0: Alabama leads Florida State 43-36. It is Mississippi State all over South Carolina 41-23. They've got 7.5 minutes to go there. South Carolina led 13-0 after the first quarter. It has been all Mississippi State since then. 5 touchdowns. They've outscored South Carolina 41-10 since the first quarter. Bulldogs on their way to an SEC opening victory. Troy hanging tough at number 20, Missouri. Mizzou with a touchdown lead over the Trojans at the half, 24-17. Number 24, Oklahoma, leads New Mexico 7-3 late in the first half in Norman. In Knoxville, 15th-ranked Tennessee leads Kennesaw State 18-3. They're early in the second quarter. Early second quarter in Austin, it's number 1, Texas, on top of Texas San Antonio, 10-3. And in Oxford, Mississippi, 8th-ranked Ole Miss is shutting out number 7, LSU, 10-0 with 11 minutes to go in the second quarter. Kewon Lacy has a touchdown run on the day, and Trinidad Chambliss already 162 yards through the air, and they're early in the second quarter. Those are the games that are in progress now in the SEC. Top 25 scorers outside the league. Number 3, Notre Dame handling Michigan State 17-3. Irish with the advantage 5 minutes before halftime there. Number 25, Virginia tied with West Virginia. That's 14 apiece midway through the second quarter. 11th-ranked BYU with a touchdown edge at Colorado State 14-7 midway through the first in that matchup. Finals in the top 25 today outside the SEC. Number 12, USC hung on at Rutgers 42-35. In Big Ten action, it was 4th-ranked Indiana blanking Western Kentucky 38-0. Number 6, Ohio State routed Kent State 59-3. In the ACC, it was number 23, Louisville outlasting 16th-ranked SMU 41-31. 18th-ranked Iowa shut out Northern Iowa 55-0. Hank Brown with a couple of touchdown passes. And Iowa got a huge day from Xavier Williams, their running back. 6 carries, 151 yards, and 3 touchdowns as the Hawkeyes move to 3-0 on the year. Here, our score at the half. It is Florida 20, Auburn 17. When we come back, we'll give you the highlights from the first half here on the Truckworks Halftime Report. 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

0: DJ Coleman came on a safety blitz to get the Auburn quarterback. Second down and 17 from the 25 for Auburn. Brown in the pocket, looks up the side, throws, pass is caught by Singleton for an Auburn first down. Well, it wasn't. It's not a first down.
1: It should have been a first down because he caught the ball beyond the sticks. The ref marked him short.
0: Sure did.
1: All right, give him the first down.
0: Now they gave him the first down. First down for Auburn from the 42-yard line. Brown from the right hash in the gun. Looks and he throws and overthrows his man.
1: This guy settled down on that one, Byron. Got him wide open at skinny post. He's put it on him and let him make the run out the catch. He still got time in his ball game. I've seen crazier things happen. You're on 17 point right now. But you just got to take it one play at a time.
0: Trying to hit Singleton and just simply overthrew him.
1: Yeah, he had him on a skinny post. Just kind of let that one get away from him.
0: 41-24, Gators lead it. Clock stop with 11:27 to go. Second down and 10 for Auburn. Brown from the gun steps up. Al rolls. He flips it forward. Mabson has it and dropped it. Ball is down. Gators say that they have a fumble, and the officials are going to give the ball to Florida.
1: I don't think he had it long enough, did he?
2: Ruling on the field is a catch, fumble, and a recovery by the defense. First down, Florida.
0: Mabson had the first down, but it was stripped. Surely they're going to take another look at this one. Auburn is hoping for an incomplete pass.
1: He didn't even take three steps. One, two, ball coming out.
2: It's under further review.
0: Clock stop with 11:18 to go in the fourth, and the Gators on top of Auburn. 41-24. 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The review continues. We'll give you the results when we come back. 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
0: While we were away, the ruling was that it was an incomplete pass, so Auburn retains possession and will be set up with third down and 10 from the 42 when play resumes. Stay tuned for the Regions Bank postgame show. Jeff Shearer will be in the locker room with players' assistants and Coach Golish, plus scores, highlights, and analysis. Put Tiger pride into every purchase with the Auburn University Regions Visa debit card from Regions Bank. 11:18 to go in the fourth. Auburn trails 41-24. Third and a 10 for the Tigers from the Auburn 42.
1: Big third down coming up.
0: Line to gain is the Gator 48. Jeremiah Cobb back into the game as the Auburn tailback. Auburn scrimmages from the right hash. Says double wide receivers, wide side of the field. Nimrod now comes in motion back to the set. Brown is flushed out of the pocket, throws it up the sideline, and throws it out of bounds.
1: Since you have to go for it here on fourth down.
0: Gators put some good pressure that time on Byron. Basically had to throw it away, and it's now fourth and 10 for Auburn.
1: L.J. McCray putting the pressure on Byron, forcing him outside the pocket.
0: Three wide left. That's the wide side of the field for Auburn.
1: Gators going to cover zero.
0: Yeah, six on the line of scrimmage for the Gators. They bring everybody. Brown in the pocket, and he goes down. Back at the 38-yard line. And Florida will take over on down. And they're starting to celebrate already on that Gator sideline with 11:07 to go.
1: Put all the guys up on the line of scrimmage on Brandon House.
0: Gators lead at 41-24, 11:07 to go. Florida will scrimmage first and 10 from the Auburn 38-yard line.

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1: Florida wins the SEC opener tonight, 44-39. The Gators rolled up 243 rushing yards, 252 passing yards, and Florida held the ball 39 minutes and 16 seconds. Gators were 10 of 19 on either third or fourth down, 3 for 3 on fourth down conversions in the game. Auburn fought valiantly. Byron Brown with 3 touchdown passes and a rushing score, went over 100 career touchdowns, but a third quarter that Florida was able to run out, score 3 touchdowns in the third quarter and early into the fourth, and their lead was too much for Auburn to overcome at that point. 44-39, your final here at Jordan-Hare Stadium. We'll check the Yellowwood scoreboard. LSU has come all the way back to tie the game at Ole Miss, 24 apiece, 11 minutes and change to go in the ballgame in Oxford. Other games that are in progress now, number 1 Texas leads Texas San Antonio 23-6, 10 minutes to go in Austin. 15th-ranked Tennessee all over Kennesaw State, 42-6. They're midway through the fourth quarter up on Rocky Top. If we look at top 25 games outside the league, West Virginia, on the strength of a big second half, leads number 25 Virginia in Charlottesville 38-21. There's inside a minute to go, so West Virginia going to pull the upset at Virginia tonight. It is number 11 BYU leading Colorado State. Cougars on top of the Rams, 38-7 early in the fourth quarter. It's just gone final in South Bend. Third-ranked Notre Dame, a winner over Michigan State, 27-10. And back in the SEC, it's just gone final. 24th-ranked Oklahoma holds off New Mexico, 14-6 tonight in Norman. We'll have Alex Golish's post-game press conference, interviews from the Auburn locker room, get some analysis from Brett Edens, and a whole lot more coming up as we continue. 44-39, Florida gets the win tonight here at Jordan-Hare Stadium. The Regions Bank post-game show continues in a moment.
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1: That's the sound of James adding long-lasting Gain scent boosters to his laundry this morning. Several hours later, James sniffs the irresistible scent of Gain on his shirt. Ah, Gain. Several hours later, James has even caught the attention of his mother-in-law, and she never gives him attention.
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1: I'm Rogers. Stern Houthi rebels in Yemen attacked the airport in Saudi Arabia's capital city.
2: The Houthis did not specify what they targeted, but said they attacked sensitive sites, and there were no immediate reports of casualties. For the first time in months, emergency air raid alerts sounded overnight across the capital as residents reported hearing loud explosions.
1: Fox's Stephanie Bennett. Danish citizens reacting to their nation's agreement with the U.S. over Greenland.
3: It's going to be more quiet now, and I think that the United States is probably going to get what they could have had the whole time if they just asked nicely.
1: A comment, a reference to President Trump's earlier demand that Greenland be given to the U.S. It was not, but the U.S. can put a permanent military base there. 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

0: All the great Chin Southern Gospel for you on this Sunday morning. You're with WTOB. 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
0: 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Mostly sunny. Possible afternoon showers and thunderstorms. Today's high 92. Tonight, partly cloudy. Chance for rain, thunderstorms. Overday low 68. Tomorrow, sunny. Chance for afternoon showers and thunderstorms. High of 93. For Tuesday, mostly sunny, afternoon showers and thunderstorms with a high of 90.

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Another beautiful day it is the Lord has given us. Always remember, be thankful, for the Lord's many blessings are all around each of us. Playing great Christian hits for you. 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
0: 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Mostly sunny. Possible afternoon showers and thunderstorms. Today's high 92. Tonight, partly cloudy. Chance for rain, thunderstorms. Overday low 68. Tomorrow, sunny. Chance for afternoon showers and thunderstorms. High of 93. For Tuesday, mostly sunny, afternoon showers and thunderstorms with a high of 90.

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0: Good morning. 100.9 WZOB, mostly sunny, possible afternoon showers and thunderstorms. Today's high 92. Tonight, partly cloudy, chance for rain, thunderstorms, overnight low 68. Tomorrow, sunny, chance for afternoon showers and thunderstorms, high of 93. For Tuesday, mostly sunny, afternoon showers and thunderstorms, with a high of 90.

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2: 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Mostly sunny. Possible afternoon showers and thunderstorms. Today's high 92. Tonight, partly cloudy. Chance for rain, thunderstorms. Overnight low 68. Tomorrow, sunny. Chance for afternoon showers and thunderstorms. High of 93. For Tuesday, mostly sunny. Afternoon showers and thunderstorms with a high of 90.

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Appreciate all you folks listening around the world, radio and internet, to Mike's Been a Scarfful, wherever you may be listening. Stick around.

0: right, let's start off this first number here, Last Railroad to Heaven, done by Russ Tass. Russ Tass does this one right here, so we're going to crank this up here and play this one right here on Mike's Finished Gospel, and we hope you enjoyed it. If we get it all cranked up and ready to go, and here it is, coming up here at this time, Russ Tass, Last Railroad to Heaven, right here on Mike's Finished Gospel that you listen to. All right, let's smash this again here. Play it again here, see if it'll come up here. Sometimes you got to smash these buttons, sometimes two at one time.
1: Dad loved trains. So I get a Christmas morning, the boys would wind up the train set, and he played with it more than anyone. His songs for him and all the men who worked on the railroad.

That was Russ Taft doing a song called Life Forever to Heaven. If you tune in and listen to Mike's Minute's Gospel, next song coming up is Cav Robinson, One Drop of Blood, I believe it is. One Drop of Blood, name of the song. We'll get it all cranked up and ready to go right here on Mike's Minute's Gospel. And we hope you enjoy this one right here by Cav Robinson, One Drop of Blood. Here it is, come to see you.

Yes, sir. One drop of blood, friend. And Lord Jesus Christ can save you out there in radio land. If you don't know the Lord Jesus Christ, that brought the blood of Jesus. And he died for our sins, all over our sins. He has no respect for a person, friend. Call us to cut off on that and give you a sin, washing the precious blood of the Lamb. He'll save you, friend. You confess with your mouth, believe in your heart that Jesus died and rose again, friend. He will save you. You got to confess with your mouth. That's to forgive you for sin, cleanse you from all unrighteousness. Rid of your friend, clean heart, and save you, friend. I'm going to play a song here done by Dottie Rambo, Tears Will Never Stain That City. A classic right here on my screen.

Rambo. Sheriff, we never sang that shinny Dirty Rambo. All right, here's a song right quick. We know we won't be able to play all of this. The Gates of Boca Band doing a song called Yes, I Know. Yes, sir. Yes, I Know, right here on My Experience Gospel. We'll play while we can of it right here before we get out of here with the program right here. So here it is. Yes, I Know, done by the Gopher.

0: Yes, sir, friend. Jesus' blood can save you, friend. Like I said a few minutes ago, if you cut off from the name of the Lord, we're going to have to get out of here. We're running out of time. Go ahead and cut that song short. You can write Mike's Minutes Gospel, P.O. 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
2: 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Mostly sunny. Possible afternoon showers and thunderstorms. Today's high 92. Tonight, partly cloudy. Chance for rain, thunderstorms. Overnight low 68. Tomorrow, sunny. Chance for afternoon showers and thunderstorms. High of 93. For Tuesday, mostly sunny, afternoon showers and thunderstorms with a high of 90.

0: Good morning. It's time for your Sunday morning broadcast by grace with Pastor David McCarroll of Pleasant Hill Baptist Church.
1: Well, good morning and welcome to By Grace. I am Pastor David McCarroll from Pleasant Hill Baptist Church, and I'm glad that you've chosen to tune in today. Last week, we looked at how Paul was given the opportunity to speak before King Agrippa. And now this morning, we want to begin looking at this very important message that the Apostle Paul preached. So if you have your King James Bible, turn with me this morning to Acts chapter 26 and verse 1. Acts 26 and 1. Read this verse of Scripture and have a word of prayer. Paul says, "Then Agrippa said unto Paul, Thou art permitted to speak for thyself. Then Paul stretched forth the hand and answered for himself." Let's pray. Father God, thank you for the day. Thank you for one more opportunity to be here on the radio. And Father, for each one, Lord, we thank you for each one that has tuned in this morning. Lord, I pray your blessings on us, on the time that we have here. Lord, let it be used for exactly what you need it to be used for in each and every one of our lives today. Father, I thank you for WZOB and the opportunity that they give us every Sunday morning to be here on the radio and to be able to proclaim the gospel of grace. Father, we thank you for each and every one that helps us with this broadcast, Lord. Pray your blessings on them as well. Father, we just are so grateful for just this opportunity, and we pray you'd use it now in Jesus' name. Amen. Well, we now come to the third time in the book of Acts that Paul recounts his conversion to Christ. The first is, of course, Luke's record of the event in chapter 9. The second time is Paul's account before the multitude there in Jerusalem, and that's in chapter 22. And now, of course, the third time here before Agrippa. Please do not confuse this appearance before Agrippa as a legal trial. It was, in fact, just a hearing before King Agrippa, and it had been set up by Festus, the governor. He hoped that Agrippa could help him to better understand what Paul and the Jews were talking about, because Festus has no idea what to write to Caesar concerning why Paul is being sent there. He has nothing to say about whether Paul is guilty or innocent, and really doesn't even understand the charges that are being made. Paul, on the other hand, in this event, has his own agenda. And as usual, it was going to be to tell everybody that he could about the marvelous grace of God. And so he sees this as an opportunity to preach, and that's exactly what he's going to do. And so Paul stretched forth the hand and answered for himself. He said, "I think myself happy, King Agrippa, because I shall answer for myself this day before thee, touching all the things whereof I am accused of the Jews, especially because I know thee to be expert in all customs and questions which are among the Jews. Wherefore I beseech thee to hear me patiently." Well, being the one in charge, there in verse 1, Agrippa invites Paul to just tell his side of the story. And anybody knows that you should never give a preacher the floor if you don't want him to start talking. And as soon as Agrippa gives him the opportunity, Paul stretches forth his hand and begins to speak. I believe we'll see as we go along that Paul impresses this royal couple here, because despite all the pomp and the pageantry of the occasion and all of the, we talked about last week, the military and civilian dignitaries that are there, despite all that, Paul never seems to be distracted for one second. He seems to be perfectly at ease, and he just sets about his defense here. And again, we've already said it, but the truth is, for Paul, it's nothing more than an opportunity to be able to preach the gospel to a large group of people. He is, as you'll see, courteous to Agrippa, and I think that's important. But instead of empty flattery of the king, he just expresses gratitude at being heard by somebody who intimately knows the Jews' religion and their affairs. And so having acknowledged the king's unique qualifications, Paul simply asks that he be heard patiently. I think that's so interesting there in the end of verse 3, that I beseech thee to hear me patiently. Verse 4. My manner of life from my youth, which was at the first among mine own nation at Jerusalem, know all the Jews, which knew me from the beginning, if they would testify that after the most straitest sect of our religion, I lived a Pharisee. So Paul opens up with a fact, and that is that his life has been an open book. I paraphrase this by saying, Paul says, the way I've lived my life from the time I was young is well known among all of these accusers. And if they would admit it, they'd have to say that I lived as a Pharisee, which is, of course, the most devout sect in keeping the law. I believe that it is very likely that some of Paul's fellow students of the law under Gamaliel were his accusers here before Festus and Agrippa. And they knew what they had seen before and how Paul had strove to be a good Jew. And so he calls them into account of how he has lived his life. Verse 6. And now I stand and am judged for the hope of the promise made of God unto our fathers, under which promise our 12 tribes, instantly serving God day and night, hope to come. For which hope's sake, King Agrippa, I am accused of the Jews. Why should it be thought a thing incredible with you that God should raise the dead? So he now begins by looking at what he's being accused of and tried for. And Paul says it is the very hope of the promises that God made to Israel. Think about that. The things which he and the other Pharisees and even the Sadducees had studied and looked forward to is now what he's being tried for, right? They were looking forward to the coming of the Messiah. The promise of a Redeemer to come is exactly what Israel has always claimed to be looking for. And Paul says, look, I'm on trial simply because I believe that the promise has come. He then says there in verse 8, and why is it that everyone seems to have such a hard time believing that God can raise the dead? I find it very interesting that Paul says he is on trial for the hope of the promise that God made. Think about that. They are accusing him of having hope in the promises of God. See, the Jews claim to know and believe and to be looking for the promise, the Redeemer. However, they wanted Paul to die because he believed that it was real and he had a settled peace and a knowledge that it had in fact come in the person of Jesus Christ. What Paul is really on trial for is proclaiming that Jesus was that hope and that he was the fulfillment of the prophecy, not to the Jew only, But he's now saying, Paul's now preaching that it, not from Jew only, but also to the Gentile. Whosoever will, let him come. Verse 9. I verily thought with myself that I ought to do many things contrary to the name of Jesus of Nazareth. Old Paul's saying, back in those days, I thought it was my duty to do any and everything I could contrary to anybody who named the name of Jesus of Nazareth. As I was reading that, I thought to myself how sad and depraved the mind of man is. Paul says here, he thought he ought to do anything he could to stop the followers of Jesus. But if you remember, the Lord himself had told his disciples in John 16 and 2, he said, the time cometh, and whosoever killeth you will think he doeth God's service. Jesus had already warned them that this time would come. So I ask you, does this excuse Saul or anybody who rejects Jesus? I say no way. The truth of the matter is Saul and everybody else there in Israel should have known who Jesus was simply by the scriptures. They had the signs. All of the, everything fit. He was the one. And I'm telling you today that not only in that day for the Jews, but in our day today, every man is given a witness of Jesus Christ. The truth is here, this was Agrippa's. And everybody else that was standing in this judgment hall as well. One day when at God's, if these people did not get saved, when they stand at the great white throne judgment, God will play this for them to see. Paul stood right there in your face and told you the truth and you rejected it. Paul goes on to recount some of the details of his persecutions, and he not only thought about it, he also did many things contrary to Jesus of Nazareth. Look at verse 10. Which thing I also did in Jerusalem, and many of the saints did I shut up in prison, having received authority from the chief priest, and when they were put to death, I gave my voice against them. And I punished them oft in every synagogue, and compelled them to blaspheme, and being exceedingly mad against them, I persecuted them even unto strange cities. Oh, Paul, he's just telling the truth. He said, I shut up many of Jesus' followers in prison. And I did that under the authority of the chief priests. And when they were subsequently put to death, Paul said, I testified against them. I testified and cast my vote against them. I believe it also should be mentioned here that these same chief priests who gave Paul that authority were the same ones who were now here accusing him and trying to have him put to death. You notice that it wasn't enough that these Christians were imprisoned and then tried and executed for their faith. Saul also tortured many of them in an attempt to get them to recant or renounce Jesus Christ. He said, I punished them often in every synagogue and compelled them to blaspheme. He tried every way he could to get them to deny Jesus. And even that didn't satisfy him. He said, he even pursued these believers to other cities and persecuted them anywhere he could find them. The reason for Paul telling this story before Agrippa and the others was to show them that even somebody like Saul could see the truth. They could come to know Christ. They could come to their senses. I don't know if there's somebody listening to me this morning that thinks you may have gone too far, may have done too much. All you got to do is look at Saul. Jesus met him on that Damascus road, and he got saved gloriously. I'm going to tell you, Jesus meets you right where you are today. And if you'll ask him, he'll save you. Christian, you and I, as we witness this week, we need to remember that it's often very helpful to tell those that we're talking to where Christ brought us from. I would never glory in my past, in the sins of my past, but sometimes it's a testimony for people to know what we used to be and what God has done to change us. As always, may God bless you this week as you walk with him by grace.
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2: 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Bobby Sue Taylor, age 86, of Crossville, passed away on Tuesday, September 15th, 2026. Funeral services will be held at 1 p.m. on Friday, September 18th, 2026, at the W.T. Wilson Funeral Chapel. Brothers Jeff Burns and Josh Moses are officiating. Burial will follow the service at Pilgrim's Rest Cemetery in Geraldine. W.T. Wilson Funeral Home is announcing. Mr. Danny Lynn Green, age 68, of Albertville, passed away on Tuesday, September 15th, 2026. A memorial service will be held at a later date. Arrangements entrusted to W.T. Wilson Funeral Chapel. W.T. Wilson is announcing. James R. Wells, also known as J.R., was born on March 13, 1933, in DeKalb County, Alabama. He passed away peacefully on September 15, 2026. Visitation will take place on Saturday, September 19, 2026, at the Burt Funeral Chapel in Fort Payne, from 10 a.m. to 11 a.m. Funeral will take place on Saturday at the Burt Funeral Chapel in Fort Payne at 11 a.m. Burial will be in the Glenwood Cemetery. Burt Funeral Home is announcing. Mr. Glenn David Scooter Burt, age 76, of Fort Payne, Alabama, passed away at the Huntsville Hospital on Tuesday, September 15, 2026. Funeral will take place Friday, September 18, 2026, at the Burt Chapel in Fort Payne at 12 p.m. Officiating is Brother Larry McKinney. Burt Funeral Home is announcing. You've been listening to the Obituaries of the Air, brought to you by CNH Drugs.
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0: Thank you, Pastor. It's a blessing to be here this morning. I thank the Lord for this opportunity that He's given us to assemble and be in the house of the Lord this morning. Appreciate the invitation that's been extended to us to come and be a part of these days of meeting, and I trust the Lord will bless us and help us. And if He doesn't, we can't do anything, that's for sure.
1: Amen.
0: I invite your attention this morning to the book of 1 Kings, chapter 20, if you have a Bible. I want to read the scripture. Follow along with me as I read it to you this morning. It'll be found in the book of 1 Kings, chapter number 20. 1 Kings, chapter number 20. And I'll begin reading in verse number 38. 1 Kings, chapter 20, and verse number 38. 1 Kings, chapter 20, and verse number 38. The Bible reads like this. So the prophet departed and waited for the king by the way, and disguised himself with ashes upon his face. And as the king passed by, he cried unto the king, and he said, Thy servant went out into the midst of the battle. Behold, a man turned aside and brought a man unto me, and said, Keep this man. If by any means he be missing, then shall thy life be for his life, or else thou shalt pay a talent of silver. And as thy servant was busy here and there, he was gone. And the king of Israel said unto him, So shall thy judgment be, thyself hast decided it. And he hasted and took away the ashes from his face. The king of Israel discerned him that he was of the prophets. He said unto him, Thus saith the Lord, because thou hast let go out of thy hand a man whom I appointed to utter destruction, therefore thy life shall go for his life, thy people for his people. And the king of Israel went to his house heavy and displeased and came to Samaria. Let's bow for prayer this morning. Father, we want to thank you for the privilege to pray and thank you for the day that you've given us, for the week and, Lord, for the night and for another Lord's day you've blessed us to see and enjoy. Thank you for the privilege to be in the house of God this morning. Thank you for the songs of Zion. Thank you, Lord, for this church and the pastor you planted here. Thank you for these that make up this local body. Thank you for those that are visiting here this morning from different places. I thank you for the Word of God that you blessed us to read from, the portion you directed our heart to this morning. I thank you, Lord, that we live in a nation that we enjoy the freedom that we enjoy this morning. We, Lord, want to remember and be thankful for those that have given their lives. And, Lord, down through time that we could enjoy what we enjoy this morning, the freedom to come and worship according to the dictation of our heart. I thank you for those that even today, Lord, that are fighting on foreign soil, that are here, Lord, Father, on our Lord home ground, that are defending our freedoms and these privileges. Thank you for it. Now, I understand, Lord, though, Lord, many would fight for us, except the Lord be for us, Lord. Lord, except your hand be upon us, we would not have anything this morning. So I thank you, Lord, for that freedom and that liberty that comes from you, dear Lord. Not only, Lord, that liberty and that freedom that comes, Lord, from being, Lord, a citizen, but, Lord, that freedom and liberty that comes from being born again and saved by the grace of God. For you said, whom the Son makes free is free indeed. Now, thank you for that this morning. And bless those that are fighting and defending our freedoms today. May your hand be upon them. And those families, Lord, today that are remembering their loved ones that gave their lives, may they be comforted and consoled by you today. I thank you now, Lord, for this privilege to stand before this congregation. I appreciate, Lord, the privilege, Lord, to try to preach. But I confess to you this morning that there is no ability or power in me to preach this morning. And, Lord, if there's any preaching done, it'll be simply, Lord, by your touch this morning. I pray for that unction and utterance. I pray, Lord, for that liberty that every man must have in order to preach the Word of God. Hide me behind the cross for a few moments. Let me lose sight of myself. Immerse my mind and heart in the Word of God. I pray you'd give me clarity of thought, clarity of speech. I pray, God, that you'd say through me what you want this congregation to hear. Call to my remembrance of Scriptures. Lord, I pray you'd touch, Lord, my lips that it might proclaim the truths of the Word of God. May the message go forth in power and demonstration of the Spirit of God. If there's anything about that would hinder the working of the Spirit of God, I beg your forgiveness. I plead, Lord, do forgive me, cleanse me from all sin, every action, attitude, lust, or desire that would be contrary to the will of God. And Lord, I pray this morning you'd give me heavenly wisdom and spiritual understanding. May the message go forth in the power and demonstration of the Spirit of God. Prepare our hearts to receive it. Give us ear and ears, receptive hearts and obedient spirits. Convict sinners of the need of you. Awaken them and draw them to you. I speak to those that are cold and indifferent. Help them to get right. Encourage discouraged hearts. Strengthen the weak. Feed the hungry. May we leave here refreshed. May we leave here revived. May we leave here renewed. May we leave here, Lord, drawn closer unto you. May we leave here, Lord. Lord, I pray, seeking your will and your way for our life. Oh, God, help us now. Have mercy upon us and do for us what we cannot do for ourselves. And what you do in this service, we'll be careful to bow with it and praise you. We ask it all in Jesus' name. Amen and amen. Thank you for standing this morning. I want to preach from this text, if the Lord would permit me this morning and help me this morning. And if I could tie this text in with my thought this morning, I want to talk to you about time. Time this morning affects all of us. And the Bible has a lot to say about time. And of course, not only time, but times. And may I say to you this morning, there's not anything any of us can do about times. The Bible said in Psalms 31, my times, or our times, are in thy hand. And it is this morning. The Bible talks about in the book of 2 Timothy chapter 3, that in the last days, perilous times shall come. Not anything you can do or I can do about times. The time we're born into this morning, and not any of us had a choice about that. We're just here. And those that went before us, those that were born during the Civil War, those that were born during the World War I and World War II, and folks that was born at different times, really didn't have anything to do with that. That was in the Lord's hands, and they were victims of their time. Those people in foreign countries that were overrun are, my friend, when the governments changed, when maybe a revolution came, or when, my friend, a dictator came to power and they found themselves under that kind of rule, really had nothing to do, or, my friend, could change their times this morning. As a matter of fact, the Bible talks about us this morning. Upon whom the ends of the world have come. You and I are living in that generation. And actually have been ever since the Lord Jesus came. We've been in the last times, or the last days, or the end of the ages. Now, how long God allows that to be? How long God allows this last age, our ages, are the consummation of this age to be, is left entirely up to the Lord. And we know that the consummation of this age, the consummation of time, my friend, will end up at the coming of the Lord Jesus Christ. But yet, he said to his disciples, he said, no man knows when I'm going to come. He said, not the angels. And he said, not I myself, but only my Father, which is in heaven. But we do know that time, as we know it, and times, as we know it, will end. They're going to come to a close this morning. So I want to talk to you about times this morning, but yet more than time, since there's really nothing we can do about it. And when the Lord comes, you're not going to stop Him. I'm not going to stop Him. When, my friend, the angel comes and steps on sea and on land and declares that time shall be no more, there's not a thing I can do to stop it, nor you this morning. Amen? There's some things about time that we cannot change. Amen?
1: and that we cannot affect. We're victims, my friend. All we can do is make preparations, do what we need to do with our God individually, and the rest is left up to the Lord. Amen. That is true this morning. But I want to talk to you this morning, not just about times, but about time itself. Now, Jesus said something to his disciples in the Gospel of John, chapter 7 and verse 6, when the disciples wanted him to go up to the feast that the Jews were fixing to have. But the Bible said Jesus would not walk in Jewry or amongst the Jews because, my friend, they were out to destroy him or out to kill him, and his time had not yet come. But he looked at those disciples and said, go ahead, go up to the feast, I won't come now. He said, for my time is not yet come, but your time is always ready. In other words, he is saying to the disciples, I have an appointed time, I have a set time that I'm going to the cross. I have a time that I'm going to lay down my life for the people. But he said, and I'll not, my friend, come to that time until it's time. Amen. But he said, your time is always ready. And I want to say to you this morning, every one of us here under the sound of my voice this morning, are in that time. Our time is always ready. In other words, we're not promised tomorrow. The Bible said, boast not thyself of tomorrow, for thou knowest not what a day may bring forth. The Bible said, what is our life? It is as a vapor that appears for a little time and then vanisheth away. I'm telling you this morning, my dear beloved, my friends, this morning as you listen to me, that all of us, my friend, are affected by our times, and all of us are affected by time. Amen? By time this morning. God help us. And there is something. We can't do anything about time. But there is something we can do about time this morning. Amen? There's something we can do about time. Now, the Bible said in the New Testament, as far as the saints of God, the believer, we are to redeem the time. That is, to buy the time. Or to purchase the time. All right, God, I want to say to you this morning, friend, and we redeem the time, or we use the time in the right and the proper way, by walking circumspectly, by walking in wisdom, amen, my friend, by doing the will of God, finding the will of God for our life, and doing the will of God. The Bible said, I beseech you therefore, brethren, by the mercies of God, that you present your body a living sacrifice, holy and acceptable unto God, which is your reasonable service, and be not conformed to this world, but be transformed by the renewing of your mind, that you might prove what is that good, that acceptable, and that perfect will of God. Amen. Redeeming the time. Amen. In other words, buying the time by walking with God in accordance to His will. And if we don't do that, we're losing our own time. Amen. Thank God. And we don't have much time. And Jesus said, work not in His day, for the night cometh when no man can work. Amen. I remind you, as the children of God, I remind you, as saved individuals, this morning, when we face the judgment seat of Christ, we will give an account of how we have dealt with the time that God has allotted us while we lived in this world. Amen. And somebody said, my time is to do what I want to with it. God gives you that privilege. But be reminded of this, that you will give an account of how you have used your time, whether you used it for God or used it solely for yourself. And the only way to redeem the time as the children of God, to purchase it and to buy it back, is to know the will of God for our lives, and not just to know it, but then to obey it, to do it, and to follow God. Amen. We must redeem the time. Amen. And so this morning, the Bible has a lot to say about time. Amen. There is much this morning. But I want you to notice this text now, if you will, this morning. And I'll try my best, if God would help me, to relate it to what we're talking about when we talk about time. Amen. Now here, the Bible said, is the prophet of the Lord. And he is prophesying in an unusual way to the king, my friend, by the name of Ben-Hadad. My friend, Ben-Hadad has been facing, he and the children of Israel has been facing the Syrians. And God gave them a victory over the Syrians. Amen. Though the Syrians outnumbered them, my friend, they seemed to have the upper hand because of God's intervention in their life and in their battle, they were able to overcome the Syrians. Now here they are. And yet the king of Syria was hiding himself, Aphek by name, and Ben-Hadad, instead of destroying him or killing him, allows him to live. He even restores some of the cities, my friend, that the children of Israel have taken from him in former battles. And that God's angry about this, and God sends the prophet who disguises himself, puts ashes upon his face, and says to the king, you passed by, and the king passed by, and he said, hey, I need to ask you something, king. Said somebody came by a while ago, gave me a man, and said, this is a prisoner, he's in your keeping, and I want you to take care of him, and if he, my friend, is somehow escapes or gets away, your life for his life. Amen. And he said to the king, as I was busy here and there, he was gone. And the king looked at him and said, you've decided it yourself. The judgment is there. You let him go, you're alive for his life. And he looked at the king and said, so it is with you, king, the man that God appointed to utter destruction. You have let go, and so now it'll be your life for his life and your people for his people. Oh my, what a judgment fell upon this king. But I want to notice especially that verse 40 when he said, thy servant was busy here and there, and he was gone. I remind you this morning, when it comes to time, hey friend, you can get busy here and there and look up and time is gone. Now it doesn't say what he was busy at. Evidently what he was busy doing wasn't real important. Evidently what he was preoccupied with was not all that important. He was just busy here and busy there. But the important thing was that when he looked around, my friend, how to find his prisoner, how to find the man that had been placed into his custody and in his care, when he looked around, he was gone. And I ask you this morning, God has given you time this morning. Whoa, God help us. There's not a one of us here this morning that is here by accident. There's not a one of us here this morning that just got here because we're lucky. There's not any of us here this morning, even though we were careful and cautious about getting here this morning. Well, I know that's part of it, but I remind you, above our caution and above our carefulness, above our offensive and defensive driving, above our desire to come, or us coming to get somebody off of our back because they wanted us to come or invited us to come, and so to keep them out to care, stop them from staying after us. We just showed up this morning. But all above all of that this morning, you are here this morning because the divine providential hand of God has permitted you to be here this morning. You're not here by your own power or your own ability this morning. It is by the hand of an almighty God. For the Bible said it's in him that we move and we live and we have our being. And I remind you that this morning, hey God, above everything this morning, if God had not allowed us to be here and God's providential hand had not brought us to this place, there wouldn't be any of us here this morning. It's only by the hand and the help of God that any of us are here this morning. Amen. And we are responsible for this time. Just as you're responsible for the time that you'll spend on earth. And who knows how long that is. Somebody said, all right, God, I've got lots of years. You may not have any years. You may have, all right, God, lived out your years today, and the sunrise may never come up for you again. This morning may have been the last one that you'll ever envision. Amen. Oh, God, help us. And I wonder what you've done with the time that God has blessed you with this morning. Oh, if we're not careful, we get busy here and there, and then time is gone from us. Well, just a thing or two this morning I want to talk to you about. May I say to you, first of all, this morning, we get busy here and there, and if we're not careful, we'll get so busy here and there that our family is gone. Amen. Can I say, first of all, this morning, it takes time to have a marriage. And after the courtship and after the dating, that it was with you or is with you this morning, I want to say to you, hey, God, and that the marriage vows have been said, my friend, and we have purposed before God and witnesses to live with one another. I want to say to you, the marriage doesn't stop there. The courtship and, my friend, the dating, may come to an end, and there's a different, my friend, a thing that involves marriage itself. But it takes time to have a marriage, and many folks have got busy here and there, doing this and doing that. Oh, God, help us. I want to say to you, friend, if you're married this morning, hey, God, first and foremost in your life, hey, God is working on that marriage and above your job and above your recreation. My friend, endeavors, you better take time to build a relationship and continue that fellowship and spend some time. Quality time and quality time with your mate. One day you'll wake up and it'll be gone. You say, but the children have come along and I have to have time for them. And you do have to have time for them. And we should be understanding as husbands and wives when we have to be pulled away sometimes with our children. But I remind you, hey God, your children are not the marriage. Amen. And be careful when you're raising the children how to take time for your marriage. How far one day the children will be gone and then there'll be no marriage. I mean, if you live 18 to 20 years and poured your life into your children and not my friend, I kept up with your mate and fellowship and commune and grow together, the children will be gone and you'll look at each other like you're strangers in a household. Busy here and there, and then it's gone. And then it's gone. Busy here and there. And if today is the last day, and if today there is no more marriage, and I don't just simply mean divorce, but I mean there's no more time. God calls one of you away. I wonder what you can say today. Have you told him how you love him? Have you told her how you feel about her? Or have you been too busy here and there to establish a real relationship? And you're going to look around and it's going to be gone. And when it's gone, you'll wonder what I could have done, what I should have done. God help. Years ago, this is several years ago, and I've been preaching several years, but this is years ago when I was a teenager. And I'll never forget a pastor standing before a congregation in a revival meeting and talking about an experience in the church where he was pastoring. And received a phone call, and the woman was screaming on the other end, almost delirious. And when he finally got her calmed down enough, at least to understand what she was saying, she said, my husband is gone. He's dead. He and his wife went over to the home where they had their residence. And she said, oh, preacher, he's gone, and he's gone forever. And she said, the thing about it, preacher, when he left this morning for work,
0: Instead of hugging him and saying, I'll see you this evening. Instead of hugging him and handing his lunch that I fixed for him and said, I'll be waiting on you when you get home. And I'll be thinking about you today. And I love you and I miss you. She said, we were arguing and fighting. And she said, the last thing I said to him when I went out the door was, I hope I never see you again. And she said, it's so, man, preacher, and I can't take it back. Busy here and there. And been gone. It can only affect our marriage relationship in the family, but also affects our relationship with our children. I remind you, friend, those toddlers, those babies you hold in your arms, those toddlers that are around your ankles and knees, and those that you're wrestling with and trying to get them to pay attention to the preacher, and those that make a mess with their meals, and that you have to change their diaper, and constantly have to teach them and train them, and it takes so much of your time, and that you wonder, has it really been worth it? I want to tell you, it may seem it's preoccupying and taking all of your time today, but you turn around a couple of times, get busy here and there, and one day you'll be watching them and say, walk down the aisle and give themselves to, thank God, a man or a woman, and move from your place. I tell you what I'd do this morning if I had children. I'd hug them again. I'd tell them I love them again. And I'd be sure, if God give me any more time, and I'd do it today for sure, and if God give me any more time throughout the week, I'd be sure I'd take some time with them, because you can get busy here and there. And before you know it, they're gone. Are you listening to me this morning? I'm talking about time. I'm talking about just getting busy here and there. Isn't it amazing what we prioritize? Isn't it amazing what we put as first and preeminence in our lives? Isn't it amazing how, my friend, that we strive so hard to do certain things or accomplish certain things? And then when we look around after we've accomplished them and look at our family life and look, my friend, at our home life, thank God, and we wonder, where's the time went? Where's it gone? Well, this ain't too much of a shock message, I suppose, but it sure is a thinking message, that's for sure. Now, I wonder what you've been busy here and there about that's caused your marriage not to be what it should be. What are you busy here and there about that's caused the family life not to be what it should be? Now, I'm not preaching this morning as one that's an expert or one that's perfected it or one that's done everything right. I preach a lot this morning and sadly show from my own experiences, from my own mistakes, and from my own failures. Amen. And I preach to you so you can avoid those. Yes, amen. I preach to younger parents. I preach to those, my friend, that are now involved in marriage, so maybe, thank God, they can avoid some of the pitfalls and the mistakes that I made along life's way. Is anybody listening to me this morning? Amen. Busy here and there. Get busy about the family, and before you know it, they're gone. Get busy about life itself, and it's gone from you. So many times what we set our goals and our aims for and what we try to accomplish in life, when we do that and when we get there and we look back, we realize that we have missed the mark and we've not put the first things first. For if God does not have preeminence in our life, if Jesus Christ is not first in our life is built on sinking sand. Are you listening to me this morning? Oh, busy here and there. Time this morning. Time is getting away. Time is slipping away from all of us this morning. I wonder what you've done about time as far as your life is concerned. Time that we have at the house of God. Oh, we've set aside, the preacher set aside, and the Lord has permitted us to set aside, as far as we know, these days to come and to worship and to pray and to praise and to reach out to sinners and to try to draw nigh to God and pray for the presence and the power of God on our lives. Now, I want to tell you, friend, what will we do with this time that God has given us? Are we going to be busy here and there? And then it's going to be gone from us. Are you listening? Jesus
1: said to the nation of Israel, actually to the city of Jerusalem, as he stood on the Mount of Olives and looked over that city, he wept over it and said, "You have not known the time of your visitation." Did you know there are times that God deals and speaks and visits with us? And sometimes we're so busy here and there that we miss the times that God... Oh my. Hosea said it is time to seek the Lord till He come and rain righteousness upon us. But yet, though God is trying to lead us into greater spiritual things, deeper spiritual experiences, we're busy here and we're busy there, and then the time of our visitation is gone and we can't get it back. Here was the nation of Israel. Here was the city of Jerusalem that had the very Son of God, the Savior of the world, the King of glory, walking among them. My friend, preaching in their streets, thank God, and in their synagogues, healing, my friend, their sick, raising their dead, cleansing their lepers. And yet they were so busy here and there that they did not understand or did not take into consideration the time of their visitation. And now their house was left to them desolate. What about the children of Israel at Kadesh Barnea? They'd been 2 years crossing the wilderness, coming out of Egypt, headed to the promised land. They finally got on the border of the promised land. They're at Kadesh Barnea, and the spies have went over for 40 days, viewed out the land, and they come back, and two talk about what a good land it is. The other 10 discourage the heart of the people, and they decide that they don't want to go. As a matter of fact, they decide they'll stone Moses and Aaron for bringing them out of Egypt and across the wilderness, because they can't take the promised land. God thunders upon them. And my friend, God deals with them. And they realize the error of their way. They decide then to go into the land of promise. But it's too late. God's not with them now. The time of their visitation is over with. I remind you, friend, that the time to do business with God is when God is doing business with us. Now, I'm firmly convinced of this, and you may disagree with me this morning, but I want to tell you, friend, God has to initiate blessings, and God has to initiate salvation, and God has to initiate repentance, and God has to initiate some things in our life. It's not in our hands. It's in His hands. We must respond as He deals with us and as He calls us. Oh, hear me, friend. The problem with this fellow was He had something put in his hand. He was to be a steward of this man's life, and his life was to be in place of this man's life. Oh, and time has been placed in your hands. God has given you today. God has given you your life. God has given you time to repent, time to look to the Savior, time to make your peace calling and election sure. What have you done with your time this morning?
2: Yes.
1: What have you done with your time? Now, here's the thing about it. Once time gets away from you, you can't get it. You can't get it back. When time is gone from you, it's gone from you. Can I say to this preacher this morning, preacher, it's done past 12 now. You're right, we didn't get out by 12. I'm about through. But preacher, there's something I needed to do about 10 o'clock that I didn't do. So if you will, would you give me that time to do that? Would you give me 10 o'clock back? It's really necessary. I really need to do it. And it had to be done at 10. So would you give me 10 o'clock? Please, preacher. 10 o'clock, that's all I ask. Just 10 o'clock. It's a matter of life and death. I need 10 o'clock back. I need, and I can't do it at 12, and I can't do it at 1, and I can't do it another time. It had to be done at 10, but I failed to do it. I let it slip through my hands. The preacher says he can't give me 10 o'clock.
0: Is anybody here? Is anybody here this morning? Any of you dear women? Any of you dear men? Is there anybody can give me 10 this morning? I need 10 o'clock. No. It's gone. And I can't recall it and I can't reclaim it. And as much as I'd want to and as much as you want me to, you can't help me with it this morning. And I'm telling you, some of you sitting here this morning are gambling with your own soul in the very same way. Your life is a vapor that appears for a little while and then vanishes away. I don't mean to be so personal this morning, but let me say this. This morning in Huntsville, Alabama, at the Huntsville Hospital in the surgical intensive care unit is a 19-year-old boy, my wife's nephew, that 3 weeks ago yesterday was having a good time with friends, jumping off the waterfalls. And they even put it on his camera, on his phone. They videoed it or took pictures of it on that camera phone as he was going over the falls time and time again. And it was daring. Oh, it was daring what he was doing. And the people filming it could realize it was daring. And they was making comments of how daring it was. But one more time, he went over the falls. And that time, it didn't turn out so good. And that time, he hit his head. And that time, he crushed his 6th vertebrae in his neck. And today, he's in the surgical intensive care unit, waiting to be moved to Shepherd's Rehabilitation Clinic in Atlanta, Georgia. And today, he's paralyzed. And he can't call that back. Boy, you think when that last time when he slipped off of that rock and stepped off of that rock, he wouldn't like to have that back. I'm telling you, friend, it's gone forever. Are you listening to me this morning? Are you listening to me this morning? God has placed within you, your hands, the time, your life, your soul. And yes, ma'am, and yes, sir, you can do whatever you want to with that time. Yeah. You can live like you want to live. You can go where you want to go. Say what you want to say. You can indulge in sin as much as you desire to do it. But I remind you, though God allows you that time and God allows you that ability and that privilege, you will be called into question. Amen. For the life you've lived and how you spent your time. The devil says, spend it like this. Your flesh, which is depraved and corrupt, says, spend it like this. And so you endeavor to spend that time like the devil, like Satan, and like your own depraved flesh wants you to spend it. But after you spend all that time, you realize it's all empty. It's all vain. And nothing's been accomplished. And nothing is satisfied. The preacher, Ecclesiastes, said all is vanity and vexation of spirit. If all I have is down here, if all I have is what I can obtain, if what I can accomplish in this world, if that's the only hope I have, if that's the only life I have, he said it's all vanity and vexation of spirit. Because there's nothing new under the sun. Oh, try this, this is new. He said there's nothing new under the sun. It all leads back to the same place. Everybody's chasing the pot of gold at the end of the rainbow. But when you get to the end of the rainbow, you find out it's never there. Just as Satan deceived Eve in the garden and said, if you'll eat of this fruit that God said don't eat of, you shall not surely die. But you'll be wise. You'll be gods. And knowing good and evil, that's why God don't want you to have it. He don't want you to enjoy life. Yes, he wanted him to enjoy life and avoid death. And that's what he's still saying to you. Satan's still lying to you. God's still telling you the truth. And I remind you this morning, the only hope and help for you is to turn your life over to God. It's to give what time you have into God's hand. A commitment to keeping of your soul and your faithful a creator in well-doing and pass the time of your soul journey here in fear. Oh my. What are you going to do with time this morning? Now, Revelation 10:6, I done mentioned it briefly this morning. Revelation 10:6 said there'd be a day when an angel would put a, would stand on the sea and on the land and say, time is no more. I can't hardly imagine that because I'm constrained, I'm controlled by time. But one day time is going to be no more. That means for the world, that means for everybody. That means time as we know it will be no more. We're going to move into an eternal day. And I remind you, that day's coming. But for some of you, this day may be the day that time is no more. Time is no more. Time is no more. You didn't get up this morning thinking this is it, but your time's always ready. And if time is no more, where will you spend eternity? God's give you time to prepare for the other world. God's give you time in this world to prepare for what's hereafter. Amen. Somebody said, well, they just got out of this. You don't get out. You just move from this place to another place. And if you're here this morning and unsaved, when you leave this walk of life, you move to a worse place. A place of damnation, a place of eternal torment, a place of outer darkness, a place where the worm dieth not and the fire is not quenched. Everlasting destruction, that's what it is. We're saved when time is no more, when this life is ended, when the end of the world has come, we have the promise to forever be with the Lord. Amen. To be eternally comforted, eternally consoled. What are you going to do about time this morning? I wonder when the angel says time is no more, would you like to regain time? I wonder if death comes to you today, I wonder would there be some time you'd like to call back? You better redeem it now. You better put it to good use now. You better do what you ought to do and what you should do and what the Spirit of God and the Word of God tells you to do now. Now is the accepted time. Now is the day of salvation. Remember now thy Creator in the days of thy youth. When the days draw nigh, the years come when thou shalt say, I have no pleasure in them. All you have is now. And not promise tomorrow. Not even promise to finish out today. But you have now. What will you do? Don't get busy here and there. Don't get busy here and there with other things. Seek ye first the kingdom of God and His righteousness, and all these other things will be added unto you. Turn to the Lord this morning if you're not saved. And if you are saved this morning, turn to Him and find what His will is for your life and follow that. Redeem the time. Don't get busy here and there. And then have to look up and say, I just got busy here and there. I don't know what I was doing, why I was doing it. And right now it don't seem too important. At the time it did, but right now it don't. But I'm telling you.

see here and there. And we're going to look up one day, and our time's going to be gone. Oh, you've got time, husband. You've got time, wife, today. You've got time, parent, mom and daddy. You've got time, children. You've got time, sinner, to repent. But you might not have no more time. Time is going to be no more. For somebody today, and it may be for all of us, when that angel steps on the sea and on the land. What are you going to do when time is no more? What are you going to do when you run out of time? You better take what God's given you this morning, what God's given you right now, and use it. Get saved, get right, draw nigh to God. Build a marriage, build a family. Do what God wants you to do this morning. Get your priorities straight. Oh, would you come this morning? While he plays on the instrument this morning, Spirit of God speaks. Some have already come to the altar. Would you love to join them? Do you feel the need of prayer? Do you feel the burden of prayer this morning? Do you see yourself lost? Do you see yourself as a sinner? Do you see yourself undone? Never been born again, never been saved by grace. Never had your sins forgiven. Headed down the broad road that leads to destruction and eternal damnation. Turn to the Lord this morning before it's too late. Come while you have time and have opportunity. Oh, there's a many folk in hell that'd love to have just a little more time. Oh, time to redo some things, to rethink some things, to make different choices. But time for them is no more. But you can turn around today. God allows you turns this morning. You're going down the wrong road. If you're willing to turn, go the other way. God allows that. God will permit it. As a matter of fact, God will help you this morning. If you'll come to it, would you do it this morning? Step out, walk down the aisle, get on the altar and say, God, I'm a sinner, save me. Before time runs out on me. Before death finds me. And then judgment finds me like this, unprepared, undone, unsaved. I'm going to come this morning. Oh, child of God, would you redeem the time? Be honest with yourself. Be honest with God that's dealing with you this morning. And come, would you do it this morning? Come and just pour out your heart out to the Lord. Talk it over with Him. Oh, would you come? There's room at the cross. There's time for you this morning. But oh, it's so fleeting. It's so quick of getting away from us. It's just like a vapor. You appear for a little while, then it's gone. Whatsoever we do, we'll do it quickly. The Bible said, knowing therefore the time that it is high time that we awake out of our sleep, for now is our salvation nearer than when we believe. What have you done with the time God's given you this morning? And if God called you into question today about the time He's given you, have you spent it living for Him or living for yourself? Living for the Savior or living in sin? What about it this morning? Some are still praying. I want to ask all of you, if you will, bow your head and close your eyes for just a moment. We're going to have a word of prayer with these that are still praying, and also pray with you if you feel the need of prayer. This is not a proposition to save you. This will not save you. I just wonder, is there anybody interested and concerned about yourself this morning? You'd just love to be remembered in prayer. You'd say by an uplifted hand. You don't have to say another word. Just raise your hand and take it right back down. But by raising your hand, you were going to say, preacher, pray for me. Anybody in the house? Pray for me. I'm a sinner. Pray for me. I need help. God bless the hands that already went up. Is there other hands? God bless you. God bless you. I see those hands this morning. I don't just see.

them, but God does. Would there be others who'd be honest? Time's slipping away. Your life is slipping away. Your life is getting away from you. I wonder, do you feel the need of prayer? Do you feel the need to get right with God? Feel the need of prayer in your life? Would you just by an uplifted hand say, and then take it right back down and say, pray for me. Is anybody up before we pray? God bless you. God bless you. God bless you. Is there others? God bless you. Is there others? God bless these hands. I see. Is there anybody else? Well, just raise your hand, take it right back down. The old heart's clear now. Somebody else need to raise your hand, and by raising your hand and saying, pray for me. I need help. I need salvation. I need to get right. I need to move up. I need the Lord to help. Anyone else just before we pray? Lord, thank you for the privilege to be here this morning. For those that have come and prayed around the altar, I pray that you'd help every heart that's come to find satisfaction, forgiveness, strength. Lord, whatever the need is. Lord, if they came and maybe just went through the motions and didn't really get what they needed, help them to come again and pray again. I pray that you'd strengthen each one that's come. Thank you for the hands that was raised. You know the hearts of every hand that was raised. You saw the needs, Lord, as I saw the hands. You know what's inside the heart. I pray that you'd help sinners to repent, deepen conviction upon them. May they find that place that they'll turn to you and be born again. Lord, time is going to be no more. And surely, Lord, these times, these perilous times, these last days are soon coming to an end. Lord, the end of the world as we know it is just about here. Oh, dear Lord, surely it's on the horizon. We don't know when, but we know it's near. We can see it, Lord. We know the signs are there. And Lord, what about our own life? God, help us to use the time that we have for your honor and your glory. Speak to these hearts now. Help saints do what they need to do. Give revival and glory and grace in this time. In Jesus' name.

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2: On Angelo Bavaro, President Trump making a return home from his trip to Camp David earlier than expected.
3: It's not clear what prompted him to come back a day early. His return comes as his administration weighs next steps in the war with Iran.
2: Fox's Chanley Painter, President Trump also will welcome Chinese leader Xi Jinping to the U.S. this week.
4: The two will delve into some tough topics like AI, Iran, and trade.
2: Fox's Madeline Rivera. Ed Sheeran apologizing as he opened his Philadelphia concert last night.
5: What happened in Israel and at the Noma Music Festival on October 7th was horrific and compounded centuries of Jewish pain. What is happening in Gaza is catastrophic and unjustifiable.
2: This comes amid the fallout over opener Macklemore being dropped after making pro-Palestinian comments on stage. 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
10: I'm Jim Willingham. Welcome to Seasons of Life, episode 21. Today, we're going back to the 70s. We're going to talk about jacked up Chevelles, motorcycles, grocery stores, a little history on Sand Mountain and Rainfall, circling the Dairy King, and my buddy here today. I'm excited. I want to thank you again, Harold J. Bell, for being here. A lot of fun in the 70s was your dad, Harold Bell, which I'd like to go ahead and say here, a lot of people over the years have asked me, how did I get in the satellite business, cable time, how did that all come about? Well, this man right here is the reason that come about with cable time and satellite dishes. And Harold, this is a perfect time if you'll go into that, how we got that started.
11: How that works. Well, we had gotten out of business and we needed to do some things that would make money. And so I found out the Mitchells and Parsons. Y'all know who Parsons is?
10: And when you said the Mitchells, you're talking about Kenny Mitchell.
11: Kenny and his dad.
10: Kenny Mitchell.
11: Yeah, Dub.
10: Dub Mitchell,
11: Kenny.
10: They
11: were already out in Kansas drilling for oil.
10: Are you talking about Truman?
11: Truman Hicks. We called him Parson out there.
10: I didn't know that.
11: Sure did.
10: I didn't know that.
11: Truman had got it. Dub and Kenny had went out, and then he got a hold of Truman, and he went out. So when I found out about it, I told my dad, I said, Dad, I'm going to go to work for Kenny and Dub, and I'm going to find out about the oil business, and we'll go start drilling wells. That's why I went out there. Well, the oil business, the way it was, and the way they was drilling the wells, the shallowness, it didn't work out for, I don't think it worked out for anybody that went out there, or that was there. So we didn't get in the oil business, but while I was out there, we would eat at a place. And I got to talk to a guy one night about they had started renting satellite dishes out called Country Cable.
10: Pause 1 second. I think I'm nervous because you're here, because I'd like to go ahead and read a little scripture here. I always start this out, Seasons of Life.
11: Yeah.
10: There is a time for everything and a season for every activity under heaven. Thank you, Lord, for the many seasons of life. Thank you for this very season of my life I'm enjoying right now, even with the struggles involved. Help me remember that this season will endure for a short while, and then a new season, a new springtime or winter, will come into my life. I know this because you are a God of forward movement, and as I find some enjoyment in this present season, I know that in the future there will be a time for what you have planned for me next. And this is a big season of life in the oil rig. So go ahead and take it, Harold J.
11: So I talked to the guy a couple of times, called my dad. So I came in from Chinook, and we talked about it and called the guy. So he came down to Rainesville and told us how it worked, what it would take to get involved. So that's how it all started. We started renting satellite dishes to begin with.
10: And the best I can remember, it was called Country Cable.
11: It was.
10: Country Cable. Mm-hmm.
11: And then we found out there was people that wanted to buy them and people wanted to rent them. So that's how the whole thing came about. Now, at one time, we had about four stores.
10: We had Rainville, Scottsboro, Henniger, Gunnersville, 431 down there.
11: We had a guy that was selling for us in Fort Payne. You may have mentioned that.
10: Randy Broyles was involved.
11: And so it was, we had a lot of fun, too.
10: Yes, we did.
11: We was running everywhere putting in satellite dishes.
10: We got to tell this one.
11: All right.
10: Me and you went out on the install. We were wide open, wasn't we? You're a lot younger. So we go in this house to drill drill a hole behind the TV for the coax cable, which was C-band in those days. That cable was as wide as these two fingers here. Pretty good size hole. Thank goodness we hadn't got started yet because we were in the wrong house.
11: We sure were.
10: The guy come over there and said, "Hey guys, you're one house off." We were in this guy's house.
11: I love it.
10: Didn't have a clue who it was. And the neighbor, the door was unlocked. This was back in the, early 80s, I guess. And we had some fun with that. So,
11: do you know what year model that little pickup we rented was? That'll give you
10: that money. Little S10. Is in the 90s, 92 maybe, 93.
11: I couldn't remember. No, Kenny, Jimmy. In the 90s, I was in Texas. That had to have been in the 70s or early 80s.
10: Yeah.
11: I moved to Texas in 88.
10: Okay. Well, we had some fun, I'm telling you right now.
11: We did.
10: So isn't it crazy how that Country Cable, that I think the best I can remember, did people pay like $200 for an installation and $45 a month to lease it, the best I can remember.
11: I don't know if it was that much for the installation, but that's probably about right, $35 a month, $45 a month.
10: So now pretty much the systems, and this is a perfect time for me to plug cable time a little bit. I'm back in business, so anybody that wants a satellite system, call my cell phone, 256-638-5048. They can get a dish. I need to make some sales.
11: Can you put one in Marshall, Texas?
10: Well, installation might be a little higher, but it's possible. Yes, sir.
11: I'll call you after this.
10: Okay, good. Now, let's move on into the grocery store business. Yeah, a lot of people remember Harold Bell.
12: That store was a community. I mean, that's where everybody shopped. It might have been the only store we had. It's the only grocery store we had.
11: Uncle Johnson still had one.
12: Okay.
11: From the flower shop.
12: Yeah.
11: I'll back up just a little. My mom and dad had gotten, dad got out of World War II, come in, and I don't know exactly how him and mother met, but it didn't take them long to get married. She was 15, and I think he was 22. And so they farmed one year, didn't like it at all, didn't make no money. And so one of my mother's uncles had found a bunch of work in the Helena, Montana area. They were building dams out there. So Uncle Al went out and got on. So he sent back, said, "Hey guys, I can get you on out here." So my dad borrowed enough money from my mother's dad to buy a bus ticket to get out there. Not out there and back, out there. So he had gotten his carpenter's union papers. He had been a carpenter for a while. So he went to the carpenter's union place, done his paperwork. Instead of leaving, he went over and sat down. Every time the phone rang, he'd jump up, ask if it was for him. Guys, he'd done that 3 days. When the place opened in the morning, he was sitting there, and he didn't leave.
10: Hungry for a job.
11: Because he got the money to go out there and not to come back.
10: Yeah.
11: So after 3 days, they put him to work. And you know us Sand Mountain guys, if we get a job, we know how to work.
10: Of course.
11: So it didn't take him long to the boss scene right quick.
10: Yes,
11: Daddy
10: sir.
11: Was serious. So when I need to make this short. So the deal was is when he got a job and got a place to live, he'd send the money, send Mother out there. And the deal was is Mother was supposed to find a phone booth and call him. Well, she got out there and realized she'd never been in a phone booth before. She didn't know how to make a call. So that's just, so then.
10: A lot of pressure.
11: Yeah. So they done that for, I don't know how many years. I mean, it wasn't just a massive amount of years. But they came in one time and the little tiny grocery store at Sylvania Crossing was for sale. And I don't know how that come. I thought I knew that he bought it from Uncle MB, but he didn't.
10: Uncle MB would be Hugh Jack Bell's dad.
11: Yeah, they were brothers.
10: Okay, so you and Hugh Jack's cousins.
11: We're first cousins.
10: Okay.
11: My dad and MB.
10: Very well known.
11: We're brothers.
10: Yeah.
11: Anyway, they came to town and somehow, Daddy'd never been in the grocery business, but it gave them a chance to get home and get out of the construction business. And that was in 1955.
10: 55. See, a lot of people in the area, and I'm one of them, Finley's was there for years. A lot of people.
11: Now, that's across the street.
10: Across the street, yeah. But a lot of people think that was the first one, but it was actually Harold Bell across the road from Finley's, what we know of.
11: There was a little bitty grocery store there and a apartment in the back. I was 2 years old. We lived in that apartment. So I never knew anything but the grocery store.
10: Mm-hmm.
11: When we moved to when we moved across the street, stayed there till I finished the fourth grade, and Daddy had built a grocery store beside the Dairy King. And so I started to Plainview in the fifth grade.
10: Yeah. Your dad, I had so much respect for. He started the TV business. I bought the business from your mom when your dad passed, and we buried him on Thanksgiving 1987. Your dad told me about when he got buggies, grocery buggies, and those people in the area would walk in and they'd see all that wire mesh over there and those wheels. They didn't know what that was. And Harold, being the smart businessman that he is, well, get that. You can roll it around. It's got wheels on it, and you can put your groceries in it. Well, Harold, being the businessman, he was hoping they would just fill that buggy up and push it, and they did. It helped him. So there you go.
13: That's a good history lesson.
10: Yes, sir. I remember him telling me that.
11: Dad, we bought a lot of our meat at the locker plant in Rangeville that was beside the Dairy King. Y'all remember the?
10: Don't remember that.
11: Charlie Herring had started working in Chattanooga at the slaughterhouses at about 16 or 17 years old. I think he was born and raised somewhere around north end of the mountain. Him and Charlie got to be friends when he would come in to get meat and sausage and hot dogs and all that. They made all that right there in Rainsville.
10: Mm-hmm.
11: Made hot dogs, but bologna and everything. So
10: they made the bologna and everything. That got my attention.
11: They had big old furnaces.
10: My goodness.
11: And everything. That was a pretty big deal. So anyway, Daddy and Charlie Herring got to knowing each other. So Dad would get Charlie up there at the newer place across the street and cut meat on the weekends, on Friday and Saturday.
10: Mm-hmm.
11: And then Charlie knew how to cut meat, so that started growing. People would get fresh meat at Sylvania.
10: Oh, yeah. Yes, sir.
11: And that's how that started. So when we moved to Rangeville, Charlie went full-time with us. And I tell you what, that was a big, big deal of the grocery store. Charlie and Dad both worked, and they made friends, and I need to tell you about the name deal, about Dad. My dad went to a Dale Carnegie course in probably 1965, right along there. Maybe a little later. Anyway, he found out that people love to be called by their name. So he got him a piece of paper, one of them little fold-out deals, and the people that he didn't know the name, when they come in our store, he would find out. So everybody that come in our store was, "Hey, Berthy, come on in. How you doing? How's the kids? Jim, what's going on, buddy?" This, you know.
10: And it worked. And it kept growing.
11: We had a lady come in our store from Fife one time after we sold out. And she said, "I just have figured out why that I drove to Rainsville to shop with y'all." She said, "When I walked in, I felt like family." And she said, you know, so that's how my dad and mother, that's how they were.
10: So smart. Yeah. Common sense.
12: That Dale Carnegie course, my dad, I've been in the same one that your dad
11: was. I bet it was.
12: You know, I don't know, but it's amazing some of the things that we've done at the furniture store that he learned from the Dale Carnegie
11: course. Well, I want to tell you, he was.
12: I was going to take it, but it was going to be like
11: $2,000. $1,700.
12: $1,700 something. I never did take it. He wanted me to. Yeah. But I just never did come up with the money. But yeah, that's pretty cool. And he told me that's the first thing that they told him was everybody wants to be called by their name, and my dad.
11: It gives them worse. It gives them worse. They feel like.
10: When you guys were in Rainsville, at that store, it was called the IGA. Was it the IGA?
11: Yeah, when we were beside the Dairy King.
10: Let's talk about that for a minute, because the Dairy King, big time.
11: Oh, my gosh. It was.
10: And the IGA and the parking lot at the store.
11: Some of the stuff that I remember that I didn't like. Now, there were so many things that were so much fun about the Dairy King. But, guys, we was having guys come back from Vietnam. And as soon as they got home, a lot of them, for the first time in their life, they bought a new car. And we didn't understand how much trouble those guys were in coming back. I remember wasn't planning on doing this.
12: Fine, but speak from the heart, man. That's what we're here for.
10: It's okay to cry. It's okay.
12: Yes, sir. You ain't first.
10: It's okay.
12: I'll be crying in a minute.
11: I remember those guys would come in and get them a new car. And most of them would total them the first weekend was home. I remember the Shankles boys, they was redheaded. They lived up toward Hilltop Farm. That Shankles guy, he was a little old, he never had nothing in his life. He come home and bought him a new Roadrunner.
10: Uh-oh. We're talking about speed now.
11: And he turned that thing upside down the first weekend he was home. He come back up Dairy King's. I was split all the way across. Them boys were in trouble.
10: Yeah.
11: And we look back on it now, we see it, but they, Vietnam was a rough time. So, what else about the grocery business? Or the Dairy King, or what?
10: There's so many.
12: I mean, y'all even expanded more and built another new store.
11: Yeah.
12: Across the whole funeral home.
11: Let me tell you about that. That was really a neat deal. Daddy studied that. He loved it. It was his golf game. Anywhere we went, he would stop at grocery stores. Chattanooga, Birmingham, Gadsden.
12: Every Thursday, he'd go to somebody else's
10: primary. Look in the windows.
12: Go in and talk to him, sit down. And I'm Billy Ray Thomas, and how you doing? Every Thursday.
11: Yeah. So he come up with the idea that we're going to put in a full deli and chicken and have a meat market. Well, of course, but the meat market we had at the new store was much bigger. And he also, when the Mexicans would come in to pick the crops, but he had the stuff for the Mexican people.
10: Smart businessman.
11: He wanted to serve, and he'll do anything he can to try to make sure that we had what people wanted. And but now by this time, Charlie had people coming from all over the county to buy steaks.
13: Yeah,
11: he could cut steaks.
12: You know, me and Jimmy talk all the time about how to be successful, you've got to surround yourself with good people.
11: Yeah.
12: Think about how them two come through the years.
11: Oh, boy. And, you know, both those guys came up so poor, didn't have nothing, and you give them a chance, they're going to go after you.
10: Did you tell me a story a while back about Harold smoking and talking to Charlie about...
11: Yeah. Dad, see, back in World War II, the Army made sure you had cigarettes. It was halfway, they talked like it was good for you.
10: Oh, in them days, you wasn't cool if you didn't smoke. Right.
11: So, Daddy was smoking, and he decided he wanted to quit, and Charlie back there, so he'd have his cigarette laying over here, you know, and cutting meat over here. Didn't look that good. So he went in one day. This is how tight Daddy and Charlie were, is he went in, and he said, Charlie, why don't we just quit smoking? Charlie didn't think, he said, I'm with you, let's do it. And they neither one picked up another one.
10: One of them said, I'll quit if you'll quit, and you're done. That was the end of it.
11: Now, Charlie was that kind of guy. He was top-notch. And he raised his kids good, too. He, them kids was right in there cutting meat. He taught them how to cut meat. And
10: I got to tell this story. I got to tell this real quick. I heard it just the other day. Patty Browder, Patty Sampson, Mary Steve Browder, my best friend. I love Patty. She worked there at the office for a long time. And her and Steve lived in that trailer park down the road. They would walk up there, and they, no money, young, just barely, you know, just to get some groceries. And she said, when we went in that store with Harold and Etheline, the bargains, they would start getting a can and said, now, if you'll get a can of this, you get two cans free. If you'll get a can of two cans of this, you'll get three cans. It was, they were doing it by the goodness of their heart. And she said, it was amazing how many groceries we got with that $10.
11: Well, to tell you just a little bit about that, his dad, Jim, what is his name?
10: Jim Browder. Yeah, Jim and Helen.
11: Jim went up there and worked construction with him too. See, Jim was from Sylvania.
10: Yeah, that's exactly
11: so
10: right.
11: So they, I don't know how many of them went up there, but but him and Dad, you know, they went, they went back to high school.
10: Because exactly. Good man.
11: And so, and I never didn't know that story till you told it.
10: Well, Patty, I got to tell it again the other day about the deals they got with that small amount of money. That's good people. Good Christian people. They didn't want them to not have enough to eat, so they took advantage of all those bargains.
12: That's another reason they were so successful.
10: Yeah.
12: Customer care. It's good, it's good. I guarantee my mama loved them.
11: Oh,
12: man. Daughter Harold Bell was... mama's so sweet.
10: They're just wonderful people. So we had Bell's IGA... And then right down the street, we decided to bump it up a notch with the, was it Bell Super Value? What was the name of that store?
11: Yeah. IGA had been bought out by Super Value at that time. We got almost all of our produce, groceries out of Anniston, Alabama.
10: Okay.
11: They were 3 days a week. And that was a story within itself down there. That was a one man started all that from nothing. The Chesteens, somebody knows them, but the Chesteens was part of Daddy being able to be so successful because the Chesteens knew how to put the stuff out that Daddy needed to grow a bigger business. Mm-hmm. So it was a lot of things came together that made it work so good. And so it was, and another thing that I didn't tell is I love growing up in the grocery store. I enjoyed it. Really, it was never that hard of work for me. I didn't really see it as work because Jerry Duke was there. LeBron Walker was there. Some of the people that I grew up with, oh, my gosh.
10: Yeah.
12: That grocery store come to the furniture store.
11: Yeah, yeah.
10: Now, you told me a story the other day. I feel like I'm talking too much. If I interrupt you, man, just tell me to shut up. Harold was so smart. You told me a while back about he started cashing checks in there.
11: Oh, yeah.
10: Because think about that. They get off work. They get paid. Friday evening, they get their check. He was so smart, he would cash their check. He'd always have enough there for them to cash their check. Now they got that cash to buy groceries. It was a convenience.
11: The grocery store. And guys, you wouldn't believe the thousands and thousands of dollars that it took to cash the checks from Friday through Saturday evening. It was unreal how much money that we would have on hand. And he'd go back, he'd go with a stack of checks this high in a bag and go turn it into cash and come back and start cashing checks again. We'd have, on Friday evening when people got off work, they would be aligned.
13: I'm sure.
11: To get their checks cashed. And then they'd go get their buggy
10: shot. Smart business.
12: Nice clothes. There wasn't nobody else around to get that kind of money.
11: So it's another thing that he found out is if you stay, see, we'd close at 8 o'clock. Rainsville closed at 8 o'clock.
10: Mm-hmm.
11: But he found out that if you stayed up to 10 o'clock, the few stragglers that come in after two or three times, they start showing up in daytime to buy you groceries.
10: There you go.
11: So we started staying up to midnight there for a good while. And like they said, it never helped your night business, but it helped your day business.
10: Yeah, exactly. A lot of common sense going on here. He's smart, smart. Okay. So let's talk about your love for Harleys and motorcycles.
11: Oh, my goodness.
10: You probably stopped at a few on the way down here to motorcycle
11: shop.
10: Stopped
11: at every Harley shop on the way from.
10: He's always, I've never seen a man love motorcycles like Harold J. Bell. I still do.
11: 73, and I still got one. I like it. Well, I don't know why my daddy's folks didn't have motorcycles. My mother's folks didn't have motorcycles. But the first time I remember a motorcycle coming through Sylvania Crossing is when I heard it, I run to the road, and I watched that thing till I couldn't see it no more, and then I didn't move until I couldn't even hear it. And later on, this guy would maybe come by twice a month, and come to find out, he was an old engineer that worked in Chattanooga. And he had an old, I didn't know what it was, but I remembered what it looked like. It was an old Indian. And so that was my first fascination with him. And then from then on, I just knew I always wanted one. So when we moved to Rainsville, Rodney Ethan and Ricky White Ricky Ethan too, several of them had motorcycles. So at the end of the day, I'd go out there where they was at and tell them I missed my bus. It'd make Ricky White wouldn't not let me ride, but I get him so mad sometimes. Why don't you catch a bus? Ricky, I missed it. I need a ride to Rainsville. Okay, put your books on the thing and set on your books. And so by the time I was 12, Dad let me buy Rodney Ethan's Silver Pigeon that was sold at.
10: A Silver Pigeon?
11: Silver Pigeon. And I tell you, who sold it? Western Auto in Fort Bangor. And then Honda's hit the United States right after that. And y'all may not be old enough to remember, Honda took over. They wasn't no more Cushman sold. The Hondas were so advanced.
10: Yeah.
11: So anyway, my dad got me in the office one day and he said, Harold, yeah, I know you want a new motorcycle. And he said, I want you to have one to give you a way to get to baseball practice and school and this and that. But he said, I'm not going to buy it for you. He said, you making 50 cents an hour now and your attitude's good. He said,
10: it's all about that attitude, really.
11: He said, yeah. He said, I'll move you up 75 cents an hour and we'll go get you one. But he said, I want to tell you from where we go, I'm not going to make the payments. I'm not going to put the gas in it. I'm not going to put the oil in it. I'm not going to put tires on it. But I'll show you how. Guys, I'm so thankful he did that.
10: Yeah.
11: Instead of buying stuff for me. Same way with the Chevelle. When I got on to buy a car, he brought me back in the office. He said, you're making $1.25 an hour. He said, I can move you up to $1.50. And he said, So you like Donnie Bartzell's 55? I said, oh, Daddy, I love that. That thing is so pretty. Right? I like everything about it. He said, well, he said, you're going to be wanting a date, aren't you? And I said, yeah. And he said, well, when you go pick up a date and the dad comes to the door and says, I want my daughter back at 11:30. That's exactly what he means, Harold J. He said he don't mean 12:45. He said,
10: yeah,
11: he wants his daughter back at 11:30. He said, why don't you go buy a new car? And you won't be on the side of the road.
10: Break down. That's it. Yes, sir.
11: He said, that 55, I like it. But he said, you don't know when the generator is going to go out. You don't know.
10: Yeah.
11: He said, if you go get a new car, you'll have her home at 11:30.
10: Yeah. Good point.
11: And I thought, Daddy, you are one smart dude. Let's go get a new car. I mean, you know, it didn't take me long.
10: You're on board for that, aren't you?
11: It didn't take me long to figure out.
10: Yes, sir.
11: So 6 weeks before I got 16, me and Daddy went down and I ordered that new Chevelle.
10: The black one, the 69.
11: 69. And a lot of people don't know, you know, they just thought, well, they're rich. He gets everything. But that wasn't the case. We wasn't rich. I paid for the insurance. I paid everything.
10: Mm-hmm.
11: And like I said a minute ago, I'm so thankful he did.
10: Yeah.
12: Well, that's my dad done the same thing on my first new car.
11: Uh-huh.
12: I had a 64 Chevy 2 Super Sport.
11: Oh, my goodness.
12: Six cylinder automatic in the floor.
11: Mm.
12: And kept blowing head gaskets. We couldn't fix it. So I'll never forget one day, we getting ready to go to school. Me and Dad was in the bathroom, he was shaving, and he said, me and Terry Wade was going to put a 350 or 327 back in the day. We was going to put a V8 in it.
10: Good motor.
12: Well, he didn't like that idea. And he told me, he said, I'll tell you what, son. He said, Terry and him had just bought a new Bug Volkswagen the year before.
11: I remember that Volkswagen.
12: Yeah, he said, he said, what do you think about, we just go and trade that Chevy 2 for a new Bug. And he said, if you'll pay half the payment, I'll pay the other half. But you got to buy the gas.
11: Mm-hmm.
12: You got to do everything. But I was only 14.
11: Oh, my goodness.
12: Yeah. 1973.
11: Yeah.
12: And so, anyway, man, that's how that come to be. And I still got it today.
11: What color was it?
12: It's blue. Got that black stripe down it.
10: This is big right here today. Everybody on the mountain thought y'all were little rich kids, handed things, and now we know the truth of all of it.
12: You know what it was? We was lucky enough to be in a family business and have a job.
10: That's exactly right.
12: I didn't know our buddies have jobs back then. Yeah. That's why we drove our cars and we bought the gas.
10: Yeah.
12: Sometimes I had to buy the beer, which we wasn't proud of, but still.
11: Yeah.
12: But we was working. You know, and a lot of them weren't working, but now I know I was working.
11: I know,
12: and I know you was too, but that's just being lucky.
11: Yeah. Before I got a vehicle, I didn't get off the bus at the house. I got off the bus at the grocery store. And I'd go get me a bite to eat, and I worked till we closed.
12: I love it.
11: But again, I enjoyed it.
12: Though. I love it. Yes.
11: I did. I enjoyed it. It was something you brought, and I don't know what it was I was going to say about that, but I don't remember.
10: About the car?
11: No, it wasn't about the car.
10: I remember I would go with you. We'd go pick up a load of motorcycles. You had that flatbed.
11: Yeah.
10: And that was fun. Oh, I loved going. Yeah.
12: Hey, I got a good story too about the motorcycle business. When you built that racetrack for us, man, down off of Everett Road, Everett Street, we run that thing to death, man. I had a Honda 100.
11: Oh my gosh.
12: We run that thing to death. Me and Marty Sparks and David Townsend.
11: Oh,
12: and let me think who else was. There's four or five of us. We'd hook up there on Saturday and we'd go around. It's a dandy track. That jumps on it. You remember, you made it, right?
11: No. I tell you who made it. It was the guy that hauled sawdust.
12: Okay, I thought you made it.
11: I was involved, but I had that motorcycle shop open. He's the one that came in. Fred White?
12: Yeah. Freddie White.
10: Yeah,
12: Freddie
10: there White. You go. Yeah. That's exactly
11: right. See, his kids was about your age.
12: Yeah.
11: They went to Atlanta to see the Supercross. Before everybody went to Daytona, Bike Week. That's how they built that to match that Supercross over there.
12: Yeah.
11: That's why it was little, you know.
12: It was fun.
11: So he come in, he said, I'll build a track down there. And what happened was there was some people that didn't like it. And there was times when there was way too much dust. We didn't have the dust figured out. So they took a scorch, shut it down. So, you know, one of the things was they asked him, what's the deal with the motors? with a motocross, their lawyer. And I said, guys, golfing is an awesome game. Playing football is can't beat it. Fishing. But I said, some people like to ride motorcycles. And I said, we're just trying to put a place in where people can do that. That's what they want to do. We're not trying to stir up dust or cause trouble. We're just trying to have something else to do.
10: Just have a sport there. You enjoy.
11: They did let us leave it open for 6 more months or something. But that's why it closed.
12: Okay. I never got there, but I couldn't.
11: That's what happened.
12: I just remember we used to go over there, and man, we had
10: I forgot about the motocross. It was a lot of fun right there.
12: Think about that. I got another good story. You ever... I was at work one day, and Jimmy called, and he says, man, he says, when you get off work, get over here fast. So I'm rolling over there right after work.
11: Three-wheeler.
12: A yellow three-wheeler.
10: That's right.
12: Never seen one before in my life.
10: Yeah, I loved it, too. Yeah, I forgot about that.
12: One we didn't
10: I forgot it. About that.
12: Yes, sir. That's what I remember about you being in the motorcycle.
11: I'll be.
12: Yeah.
11: Well, things were really good in the motorcycle business until 1982. And our government decided we had too many small farms, too many small businesses. And so car lots went out, motorcycle dealers, boat dealers.
12: Oh, yeah.
11: Monsanto shut down, Revere shut down. And people was losing their houses.
12: Yep.
10: Yeah.
11: And you couldn't give a motorcycle away. That's what ended the motorcycle.
12: That makes sense. That makes sense.
10: There was a big policeman that used to walk in the store down there and grab a hold of Harold J. and pick you up off the ground.
11: CD.
12: Yeah.
11: CD Jones.
12: Yeah.
11: Y'all remember how strong he was?
12: Yes.
11: I always picked on him because he's so big. I picked on everybody. But
10: and then he picked you up because you were so little.
11: He picked me up by the back of the pants, and I pulled underwear out of my blue jeans for a week. He
10: was running. He said the more he run, it was like a wheel. The further they went up.
11: Yeah, he just grabbed me back the pants.
10: CD Jones,
11: like that right there.
12: Well, I tell you, I got a good CD Jones story, and I got an 8x10 picture to prove it. Start line, Sand Mountain Dragway. See, he used to be the starter over there.
11: I didn't know that.
12: Yes, sir.
11: If I did, I forgot.
12: My car staging. Here's a big CD, man. Right in front of it. You know, it's so cool. I wouldn't take $1 million. But the funniest thing, he's a cop, too.
11: Yeah. Yeah, so he was
12: When he'd walk in your store, and we'd all be over here at the Dairy King, and he didn't see us. You know, he had a bad eye or look or something. Mm-hmm. But that's what I remember CD Jones. But, yeah, wasn't that something?
11: Yeah.
12: I got a picture of him.
11: Yeah, he was a police for a good while.
12: Yeah.
10: I got
12: another good story.
10: Put it on us, man. Put it on us.
12: I'm sorry. I'm thinking it's kind of anyway. We was all in front of your store one Saturday night, and let me think. I can name you off who all it was anyway at Hot Rods. It's 5 or 6 of us. Well, CD was standing up here talking to some of us, and Wayne Chandler, he had a little old 340 Dodge Dart. Well, he pulled in. Well, then somebody else, I don't remember what, but anyway, there's a couple pulled in, and CD was standing there, and his car was over here. Well, Wayne figured it out. And he got out there in that little black Dart, and he turned it around and around and around. And CD was going crazy.
11: Oh, I bet.
12: His car.
11: I bet.
12: I seen that. That's so fun.
11: Well, CD come in our grocery store one time, and he had stitches here and stitches over here, stitches on his nose. And of course, we asked, what in the world happened? He had run a police car off Sand Mountain over there at the section. Run it off down the bluff.
12: Yeah, oh me.
11: And he said that he said they just jumped in the floorboard and just grabbed to the seat and whatever he could, and he still got just beat his head up.
12: Well, he's tough.
11: Yeah.
12: Good.
11: CD Jones.
12: Yeah.
10: I'm just thankful that we're all here to talk about all this.
11: You ain't kidding.
10: Thank you, God. God's played a big part in all of our lives. He was the Holy Spirit, was always there with us.
12: Taking care of us, man.
10: Taking care of us.
11: Hey, don't forget the angels. We wore some angels out.
10: Absolutely. Yes, sir. Harold J. Bell, I just want to tell you I love you, and I appreciate you being here. And I think, are you going to leave right now and go home?
11: I'm going to go back to Texas.
10: Yeah. He's fixing to drive home to Texas.
12: Oh.
10: Let's wish him well and God bless you. May the angels ride with you.
11: Yes. Me and Jimmy has been such close friends for, gosh, I don't know how many years. But we talk once a week and we tell each other.
10: That's exactly right.
11: Jimmy, I love you, buddy.
10: Yeah.
11: I love you too, LJ.
10: And we do this.
11: Peace
10: sign. Give it the peace sign. Yeah, we talk about, people ask me if I ever talked to Harold Jane about once a week now.
12: Oh, yeah, I'm glad to say, when's the last time you talked to Harold?
11: Yeah. We talk FaceTime. I figured out back a few years ago, not only do I like to talk to people, I like to talk to them on FaceTime.
12: It's the finest thing ever happened.
11: I love it.
10: Can you believe the technology that you can drive down the road and FaceTime?
11: He's all I've seen.
12: Yeah.
10: Okay, guys, we're going to wrap this thing up. Brian Thomas, God bless you, buddy.
12: Yeah, and, I appreciate you so much.
10: We all,
11: I love you too, Brian.
12: Well, I love
10: yes,
12: you too,
10: sir.
12: Jay. I mean, we die.
11: If he had had a shirt on his large, I'd love him. But
10: yeah, yeah, he's after him. If it is sharp.
12: Yeah, we'll send you one out to Texas.
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Thank you for being with us on WZOB. We got more great Christian music on the way. 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
1: Up next on our Sunday morning broadcast is Pastor Mike Miller of Ruhama Baptist Church.

It's good to be back with you again. This is Brother Mike, and I'm, as always, really encouraged and blessed by the opportunity to be able to share God's Word here on WZOB. I'm the pastor at Ruhama Baptist Church in Dogtown, and we've been on the radio here for quite some time now and have found the staff very helpful and encouraging. And if you get a chance, send them a word of encouragement. We've been traveling through the book of John, and we did three messages on the woman at the well. But today we're going to start share with you about the second sign that Jesus did at the end of John chapter 4. It's verse 46 through verse 54, and it's the healing of the nobleman's son. That's the title of it. And I want to look at this and see if we can, learn from it, but also I hope and pray our faith will be quickened and we'll be encouraged to really seek the Lord and look to Him in our times of need, no matter how desperate the times may be, that we might continue to look toward Him. You know, God is good, and we just want His name to be praised. I would like to put a shout out there for an organization here in Fort Payne called the Women's Care Center. And we were able to attend their banquet this past week. And I just want to say that they are doing a tremendous work. It is a Christian ministry, and unwed mothers or those that have unwanted pregnancies. And they just really do a good job with that and trying to help the ladies and the families and to the broader family understand this is a child, and that there are choices other than abortion. And so I it's interesting to hear the testimony and stories that they share at the Women's Care Center. It helps me, and of course I'm saddened by the rampant abortion that's going on, that has gone on for years here in the United States. But I am encouraged that there are ministries like these that are trying to help with a better choice than abortion. And so it's a blessing to be able to support a ministry like that. So if you have opportunity, check out the Women's Care Center. They are online. They have a website, and it's in Fort Payne, of course, Fort Payne, Alabama. And it's a worthy ministry to support with our prayers and other types of support too. They not only do they help the pre-born situation, but they also help once the baby's born. They have resources and supplies and counseling and studies that can help to adjust to a new life that's come into a family or into a young lady's life. So it's a blessing, and I just want to have a big shout out for them, because they're doing a good work here in DeKalb County, and especially down in Fort Payne. So anyway, well, here's the opportunity we have to look at God's Word. Let me read the text, and then we'll have prayer together. So Jesus came again to Cana of Galilee, where he had made the water wine. And there was a certain nobleman whose son was sick at Capernaum. When he heard that Jesus had come out of Judea into Galilee, he went to him, and he implored him to come down and heal his son, for he was at the point of death. Then Jesus said to him, "Unless you people see signs and wonders, you will by no means believe." The nobleman said to him, "Sir, come down before my child dies." And Jesus said to him, "Go your way, your son lives."
So the man believed the word that Jesus spoke to him, and he went his way. And as he was now going down, his servants met him and told him, saying, "Your son lives." Then he inquired of them the hour when he got better. And they said to him, "Yesterday at the seventh hour, the fever left him." So the father knew that it was at the time, at the same hour in which Jesus had said, "Your son lives." And he himself believed, and his whole household. This again is the second sign Jesus did when he had come out of Judea into Galilee. Let's pray together. Father, right now I do want to lift up the Women's Care Center in our town, and I just ask you to provide their needs and just make that ministry a great blessing to save lives of little babies and to bless the mothers and father and the families, and also to help them along the way during these sensitive days. Also, Lord, I thank you that we're able to look at the scriptures. I ask that your Holy Spirit will be at work as we share your word today. We pray this in Jesus' precious name. Amen and amen. Well, here's another miracle of Jesus. This one is specifically termed a sign. And you know, in John's gospel, you have a series of signs that reveal more and more who is the Lord Jesus and his life and ministry. We looked at turning the water into wine as the first sign that Jesus did, and it was in Cana of Galilee. And then Jesus did some traveling, and of course he went back through Samaria and came up into Galilee again. So he had been down into Judea and went through Samaria. That's where he met the woman at the well. And then he came into Galilee again, and that's what this says, Cana of Galilee, where he had made the water to wine. Now, so the God, the Son, was doing a work in Cana of Galilee. The Holy Spirit was working among people there, and this is an evidence of that. And we've already saw the feast time and how Jesus had turned the water to wine, and it revealed something of his character and nature, that he is truly God, and Jesus is not only man. He was man, but he was not only man. He was man and God. Very unique character. And so here we're going to see him doing a unique miracle in this passage. Now, there's a certain place, and you know, when the Lord works, he works in certain places. I can remember when he worked in my life as a boy, sitting in church and hearing God's word, learning about Christ, and he worked in my life as I sat on the pew and listened to God's word. I can remember as a teenager, sitting in Bible study and hearing God's word, and in that certain place, and receiving assurance of salvation by believing the word of Jesus, that these things are written that you may know that you have eternal life. And when I heard that, and I knew that the Lord was at work in my life, and that I had assurance of salvation. I received assurance of salvation as a result. So the Lord works in a certain place. This certain place was Cana of Galilee, where he had already done a notable sign there in turning the water to wine. Well, there's also a certain person here, and this is the nobleman whose son was sick at Capernaum. Now, so he's come a distance there to where Jesus was, and he was trying to get Jesus to go to Capernaum
from Cana to Capernaum in order to visit with, maybe lay hands on his son and heal him. And that was his intent. You know, he heard that Jesus had come out of Judea into Galilee. He went to him and begged him, implored him to come down and heal his son because he was at the point of death. Now, this is a royal official that's come to make this request of the Lord Jesus. Now, we don't know him by name, and just like in the woman at the well, we didn't know her name either. Here, we don't know his name, but there are some names in the Bible that maybe could have been this nobleman. For instance, in Luke chapter 8, there's a story there. Let me see if I can find it. In Luke 8, verse 3, it says, Joanna, the wife of Chuza, Herod's steward, and Susanna and many others provided for Jesus from their substance. Now, that's all it says. It says Joanna was the wife of Chuza. So this nobleman could have been Chuza, and whose wife was privy or prepared or able or interested and to support the life and ministry of Jesus. And so she had seen the miracles of Jesus. Maybe this nobleman, as her husband, knew about that, and she insisted he would go and get Jesus and bring him to their house. But that's a guess. That's Herod's steward. There's another one in Acts chapter 13. There's a person mentioned there that, and we don't know who this is, but it says in the church in Antioch there were certain prophets and teachers: Barnabas, Simeon, who is called Niger, Lucius of Cyrene, Manian, who had been brought up with Herod the Tetrarch, and Saul, and they ministered to the Lord and fasted. So he was among those believers, prophets and teachers, and his name was Manian. Could this have been Manian? Well, we don't know at this point if that was him or not, but if in whatever or whoever he was prone toward believing and trusting that Jesus would be able to do this miracle. There's a certain place, a certain person, but there's also a certain problem that he was faced with. And the Bible says that he implored him, or he begged him, to come down and heal his son, for he, his son, was at the point of death. Now, he was in desperation. Later in verse 49, he says, "Sir, come down before my child dies." So he feels that his son is going to die if they can't get help for him. And you know, that must have been a helpless feeling. When children are suffering like this, and the parents, you know, they may feel there's very little that they can do, and they take the child to doctors like that and get the medicines and take them, but yet the child doesn't get better, and they think, well, surely God will not let my child die. And so in this case, this nobleman was desperate, and he felt the child was going to die. He had a strong need, and that was his son's health. You know, it's one thing when we are sick. It's a totally another thing when it's our children that are sick, and our heart is so wrapped up in them, and we want them to live, and we want them to get better. We want them to be healthy. And so this man felt that way toward his son, and I'm sure, and he was begging Jesus to come and lay his hand and, you know, heal his son. I'm sure he was thinking, if he could just come there and maybe lay his hand on him, that my son would get well. Well, so at some point, this nobleman had heard about Christ. Chuza, who was Herod's steward, and his wife was involved in
supporting the Lord Jesus. So at some point, he heard, if it was Manian who was among the disciples at a later time, this could have been the first steps of this man toward Christ by asking the Lord Jesus to heal. He was seeking the Lord. It says he implored him. He was pleading. He was begging him to come and heal his son. You know, that child meant everything to him. And so he goes to the Lord with his need and with his request so that he might see his son's health take a turn for the good. Well, Jesus says to him, and unless you people see signs and wonders, you will by no means believe. Now, I do want to say, let me say this, and this was pointed out to me by one author, that maybe when he says you people, he's talking about the Galileans in general. He had done the great sign of the water to wine, and now they're wanting, you know, another sign here is being asked. Unless you see signs and wonders, you will by no means believe. This nobleman had it in his mind. If Jesus could just come down to his house, come into the room, could lay hands on him, and maybe a great miracle would take place. And but the lesson teaches us that Jesus doesn't have to be in the room in that sense, not in a physical sense, in order to do a miracle. He says, unless you see, you will by no means believe. Remember Thomas in the resurrection. He said, unless I see the scars in his hand, the scar in his side, put my hand in his side like that, and I will not believe. And of course, Jesus revealed himself to Thomas, and Thomas said, my Lord and my God. And so he believed. And then Jesus said, blessed are you, you've seen and believed, but more blessed are those who have not seen and yet believe. You see, the Lord wants us to be at the place that we can just trust him and trust his word. You know, God knows how to get our attention, and he allows things in our life that'll cause us to look to him and overcome our unbelief. And well, this man wasn't going to be quick to give up. He even though Jesus said that about unless you see signs and wonders, you will by no means believe. The nobleman said, sir, come down before my child dies. And so he refused to give up. He all he had on his mind was the health of his child. And of course, he had simple faith that would persevere. He wouldn't give up. This is something that the Bible teaches, you know, never give up. There's that widow that comes to the unjust judge, and she will not leave him alone. And he grants her request just simply because she would not leave him alone. And so this was an example of persevering, persistent praying. And so the Lord wants us to not give up quickly. And then the nobleman, when he did believe, he put his faith in the words of Christ. Jesus said, go your way, your son lives. He just speaks. Now, his son's way over in another village, another town. What will this nobleman do? It says the man believed the word that Jesus spoke to him, and he went his way. He believed it. He believed Jesus had given him a great gift. The centurion believed by the word of Christ. Now, there's also an event that took place in Matthew 8. And maybe this will encourage your heart too. In Matthew 8, there's a centurion there whose servant is healed. And the centurion came to Jesus, entered Capernaum. This is in Capernaum, by the way. And he's pleading with him. And
He said, "My servant's lying home, paralyzed, dreadfully tormented." And Jesus said, "I'll come and heal him." So he, in this case, Jesus was going to go to the house of the servant and heal him. The centurion said, "Lord, I'm not worthy that you should come under my roof, but speak a word and my servant will be healed." So I'm a man under authority, having soldiers under me. I say this to one, go, and he goes, and to another, come, and he comes, and my servant do this, and he does it. And when Jesus heard it, he marveled, and he said to those who followed, "Assuredly, I say to you, I've not found such great faith, even in Israel." What happened was, Jesus finally said to the centurion, "Go your way, as you have believed, so let it be done." So he said, just to speak the word and my servant will be well. Well, that was different. That's exactly what Jesus did in the case of the nobleman's son. He spoke the word and his son was well. The Samaritans in our story there, they had believed. And because they had initially, because they had heard the testimony of the woman, but then they went to Jesus themselves and they received that salvation. They said that truly he is the Messiah, the Son, the Savior of the world. He is the Messiah, the Savior of the world. And so the faith was confirmed. This nobleman, when he believed that what Jesus said was true and that his son lived. And as he was headed home, he came across his servants, and they said, "Your son is alive." And he inquired of them, "What hour did he get better?" And they said, "Yesterday at the seventh hour, about 1 o'clock, the fever left him." And the father knew it was the same hour that Jesus had said to him, "Your son lives." And then you've got this sentence: "He himself believed, and his whole household." So this is more than just a healing. It was a salvation story for the nobleman and his whole family. And what a miracle that is. And the Lord doing that work in their lives. Okay, the centurion's servant was healed in Matthew 8. And the nobleman's son was healed in John 4. Let me ask you today, what is your need today? Do you believe Jesus is the answer to your need? That he's able and that he cares about you and your situation? Do you believe enough to seek him until you find him? Do you believe enough to implore him, to beg him, to cry out to him, and to believe him? Well, let me ask you this. What are your motives for coming to God? Well, this man wanted his son healed. And as a result, this man was saved in his household. But what are your motives? Is it purely selfish? Or are your motives for coming to God pure and sincere? Are you persevering in your faith? Or have you just held on for just so long you feel like giving up? Well, I want to encourage you, do not give up. Do not stop believing. Trust the Lord through every circumstance, good or bad. And remember, there's a reward for those that diligently seek him. You remember what it said in the book of Hebrews? Without faith, it's impossible to please him. For he who comes to God must believe that he is, that he exists, and that he's a rewarder of those who diligently seek him. He's a rewarder of those who diligently seek him. And he will reward your faith in one way or the other. You can trust him, my friend. Put your faith and trust, just like the nobleman. Put your faith and trust and hope in the Lord Jesus. Father, in the name of Jesus, right now, I pray for those that have been tempted to just give up, that they would not give up. They'll do whatever it will take
to get to Jesus and to cry and to call on the name of Jesus to meet their need. And right now, Lord, I ask you to help those whose faith is weak. Help them, I pray, that their faith might get stronger. Lord, those that are feeling discouraged, may the joy of the Lord be their strength. May they gain some new encouragement today. In Jesus' precious name, amen.

0: 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Welcome to the Path of Life broadcast with Speaker Brother Walter Turner.
1: Greetings this morning in the great name of Jesus. This is Bishop Walter Turner from Faith in Christ Church. Thank you for tuning in to the Path of Light broadcast. It's always a privilege on Sunday mornings to be able to share with you the Word of God. 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And our services start on Wednesdays, beginning at 6 o'clock. My grandson, Brother Darius Turner, he ministers there on Wednesday nights and all. And he does a wonderful job as a young preacher. And would invite you all out on Saturdays. Saturdays, we start our Bible study at 11 o'clock. And we have different speakers, different ones that carry out the Bible study, different topics that we go over, but it's all based on the Word of God. And I know that you would be blessed if you were to come and to be in, sit in with us. And maybe you would even have something that you could put in and respond to or leave with us, and that would be a wonderful thing. Regular service starts at 12 o'clock. Word of God is preached, and we have service. My son, Sean Turner, he ministers quite often, but I'm there, and I'm also available. Times when the Lord would lead me to speak, I will get up, and I will minister the Word of God there at the church as well. I thank God for our church. Thank God for our people in our church. And God for the faithful ones that have been with me all along. It's hard to believe that next year, Lord's will, next April, will be 20 years that we have been where we are. And we've seen God move in so many ways. And I'm just grateful that there's a time when God calls you to do a work for Him and to realize that this is an everlasting work. Any time that God plants a church, He expects it to last and to endure, and it will. If God said it, it will, and He'll always have the people in there to make sure that the church goes on to fulfill His divine will. We're getting ready to go before the Lord in prayer, and we have a special prayer request for you. One of our members, Brother Ronnie Heinzman, he had fallen outside of the church a week ago this past Wednesday, and he injured himself and has been in the hospital some, and he's going through rehab now. But he's making a wonderful recovery, and I thank God for that. Do want you to remember Daphne and Brian out of our church as well, and that Lord would touch them. Brian had had a stroke or several strokes, from my understanding. Could have died in a car accident, but God spared him. And right now he is unemployed. And we're just looking for God to do a miraculous work and heal his land. They're needing our prayers because we know what it is and going through some difficult times. But the Lord will provide, always has and always will. But we would want you to pray with us concerning these loved ones, that the Lord would bring a restoration and a deliverance into each life. And I thank God for each and every one of you that have tuned in, and thank God for the ones that are faithful in listening. I appreciate it so much when I find people to tell me, listen to your broadcasts and really enjoy it. And that goes a long ways for me, because I'm striving to do nothing else but to please the Lord. And He told me to get this broadcast way back in 1998. I was at another church, didn't even have a church, but the Lord spoke to my spirit and said, you get your program on WZOB. And I did, and God had it available for me. So we've been doing and striving to do His will ever since. I do want to pray for the pastors as well. We had a revival last month, and I realized how much pastors need fellowship. We need fellowship one with another, encouragement. Everybody doesn't understand ministry. But when you start speaking and relating to another pastor, and you find out the things that they're going through and things that you go through as well, and how that we need some people that know how to pray and what to pray for, because our trials are no different from one another. Our tests are no different. And it is such a glorious thing to be able to share the Word of God. I love it when I begin to talk to one of my pastor friends and they begin to almost start preaching to me. And I'm able to elaborate and speak some things to them. And it's always uplifting to my spirit to do so. But I thank God for the pastors, for the true men and women of God that are out on the field and are laboring for the Lord. And we want to pray for our nation as well. Pray that God's divine will would intervene and the Lord would lift up this nation, bring it back to a place to where men and women will pray. Not that people aren't praying. I don't want anybody to get the wrong impression that I'm saying people aren't praying, that we wouldn't be where we are today if it wasn't that the fact that somebody is standing in the gap. There are people that are praying and crying out to God, and He is hearing and answering our prayer. But I do want to pray for our nation. Pray that the Lord would lead us all and direct us to where we can love one another. And I'll repeat that we can love one another and we can do those things that are right in the sight of God. So let's get ready to go before the Lord in prayer. And if you have an area in your body that needs a divine touch from the Lord, we're going to pray for you that God touch you. Touch you, touch me, touch us all, that we all can be made whole. Father, we come before you out of genuine love and sincerity, and I give you thanks that we know that your ear is inclined to our cry. I thank you, God, for the many things that you've brought us out of and brought us through, things that, God, sometimes we didn't even know how that we would be delivered or when. But, Lord, by holding on to you and you answering our request, you brought deliverance into our lives. Now we bring these loved ones before you to request, and I'm asking you to touch every individual. They need divine healings, and they need the touch of your Spirit. Keep the hearts encouraged in believing and obey and being obedient unto you, Lord, and let your works be manifested through their deliverance. I pray today for every pastor, and I ask you to bless the churches. I ask you to unite the body. And Lord, let us all come together, one mind and one accord, in the unity of the faith. Let us, Lord, never give up on one another. No matter what people are going through, no matter what they're faced with, I'm asking you, Lord, to be the deliverer that you are. I'm asking you, God, to give my brothers and my sisters strength. And Lord, that they would continue to hold to thy unchanging hand and dare to believe you through it all. Because, Lord, one thing for sure, I know you to be a deliverer. I know you to be a healer. I know you to be God all by yourself. And we call upon thy great name in the time and hour that we're living in. I'm asking you to remember this nation. Stir it, visit it, God. Please come and begin to knock upon the hearts of politicians. Knock upon the hearts of believers, Lord, and let us all draw closer to you. Every citizen, I don't care who they are, where they're from, Lord, I pray for the saving of their souls, for the immigrants, for anyone, Lord, that is in this nation. I pray that you would save, deliver, and set free, because you are God that loves the world. And Lord, we're to have your love and your compassion and your mercy. And I'm believing, Lord, that you're doing it in the lives of the believers. And God, I thank you today for all that you are, everything that you mean to me, God. I thank you. Bless me and anoint me in this service that, God, I can speak the word of truth. I love you today. In Jesus' name we pray. Amen and amen. So good to have you with us once again. We are going to the book of Luke, and we're getting ready to read starting here where Peter was being questioned, where Jesus was telling Peter some things. This is Luke chapter 22 and verse 31. And the Bible said, and the Lord said, Simon, Simon, behold, Satan hath desired to have you, that he may sift you as wheat. He said, but I have prayed for thee that thy faith fail not. And when thou art converted, he said, strengthen thy brethren. I love the fact that the Lord began to speak to Peter because he knew who Peter was, what Peter was going to be, how the Lord would make him a rock and make him a leader and one that would not back down but would stand for the truth. But here the Lord envisioned and saw the plans of Satan and how that Satan desired to sift him to the point to where his faith would fail him. There might be somebody out there today that you're going through some trials and tests, and maybe the devil himself is even telling you you're not going to make it. But I'm here to let you know you're going to make it. By the grace and the mercies of God, you're going to make it. We all are going to make it because we have the Lord on our side. He foresees everything that is before us, and through this intercessory prayer of his, Peter was going to be kept. Now, Peter had to go through some things because at this particular time, Peter thought he was all right. Sometimes God has to expose our weaknesses before we recognize where we are in him. And he began to tell him how that the devil wanted to sift him as wheat. But he said, I prayed for you. The prayer of a righteous man availeth much. There's power in our prayers. There is deliverance in our prayers. And when we pray one for another, we're going to see the results. But the Bible goes on to say, and he said, and when thou art converted, he said, strengthen thy brethren. So it had a purpose. The Lord said, now, I'm going to take you through this, Peter, and you're going to get to the place to where you ain't going to rely upon your own understanding or feelings. We can feel like we're all right and justified in God and in his will, and we know his will. But there is something that's ahead of us that's going to test and see exactly where we are established in him. And Peter was finding out that he wasn't established in the Lord as much as he thought he was. And the Lord let him begin to know you got a purpose now and you're going to go through this. He said, but when thou art converted, he said, I want you to strengthen the brethren. There are times to where we go through spells and find our weak spots and where we need to be built up in faith and built up in love. And we begin to go through this, and sometimes some complain, some murmur, and others, they just get down to business and they start praying and asking the Lord to give them the ability to go through whatever they're faced with. And that's what we have to do. We can whine, we can complain, we can weep, but I tell you this much, only prayer is going to deliver us. That's the thing. And so the word goes on to tell how that the Lord gave him instructions ahead of time. Said, there's coming a time, Peter, you're going to get converted. Some of us that think we are already converted, there's some things we're going to go through to find out that God has to totally convert us to where we believe everything that he says. There is a difference when you are totally convinced that God, you know all about me. What I don't know about myself, you know. And that's the good part, and that's why we serve him, because he prepares us for our trials. But as we read on, the Bible said, and he said unto him, Lord, listen to what Peter said. I am ready to go with thee, both into prison and to death. Now, doesn't that sound so convincing? With an individual that would speak that bold and tell the Lord, now, what you're saying I hear, but, you know, I'm going to let you know right now, I'm not only ready to stick with you, I'm going to stay with you, Lord. And he said, I'm ready both to go into prison and I'm ready to die for you. But look what the Lord says in the next verse. And he said, I tell thee, Peter, the cock shall not crow this day before thou shalt thrice deny that thou knowest me. My God, when a test came, Lord was letting him know. Now, I see your heart, Peter. Your heart is deceiving you when you're thinking that you're ready for the test and the trial. You're saying you would go into prison. Not only going to prison, you're saying you're going to die. Children of God, we can speak some weighty words, but being able to perform in them is a different story. Peter found out when the Lord began to tell him. He said, now, Peter, I'm going to tell you this much. He said, you're going to deny that you ever knew me. A rooster is going to remind you. It's going to crow thrice. And then you're going to realize, as all of a sudden you recognize, start seeing yourself. My words were failing. My words are failing because I've already denied the Christ. I recognized who he was when the Lord began to ask the question. He said, who do men say that I, the Son of Man, am? And they began to say, some say you're John the Baptist. Some say you're a prophet, one of the prophets. But he said, who do you say that I am? And who was it that spoke up at that time? It was Peter. And Peter said, thou art the Christ, the Son of the living God. And the Lord looked at him and said, blessed art thou, Simon Bar-Jonah, for flesh and blood has not revealed this unto you, but my Father which is in heaven. But now comes a time to where God had to hide things from Peter just to reveal who Peter thought that he was in comparison to who he was. There is some maturing that has to go on in us. There is development that has to take place. We're not made overnight. When God saves us, there's still a work that he has to do in our lives. That's why it's so important in reading the Word of God. That way you don't get discouraged in yourself when you stumble, but you find out, you know what, get up and continue on with the Lord. If there's somebody out there today that you feel like, Lord, I fail you and I don't know what to do, go right back to him and ask him to help you to get ready for the battle and begin to put that armor on and prepare your mind and your heart for warfare. Because there is a devil that is out to destroy our souls. The devil don't want to just destroy the temple, the body, but he wants the soul. The very thing that we are able and capable of doing, which is going to heaven, he cannot do. So he said, I want to deceive you. I want to trick you into thinking that, you know, you're all right. And then God reveals your weakness. But God also, once he reveals your weakness, he said, if you come to me and you begin to make your request known, you need strength, I'm going to give you strength. I've already prayed that your faith ain't going to fail you. But now it's time to add to your faith. I'm going to give you some love with that faith. And you're going to genuinely love me to where you'll never deny me again. This is what the Lord was letting Peter know. I'm preparing you for something greater. And I love it, the fact that the Lord warned him about the cock crowing. Verse 35 says, and he said unto them, when I send you without purse and scrip and shoes, he said, lack ye anything? And they said nothing. The Lord began to question, do you remember? Do you remember times to where you knew your faith carried you through, that God spoke to you concerning a particular matter, you acted upon it, and you saw God bring that thing to pass? So now he has to remind the disciples when he blew upon them, when he breathed upon them and told them, receive ye the Holy Ghost. And he sent them out by twos, and he told them where to go, not into the Gentiles, but only to the Jews. And he told them to heal the sick, cast out devils. They were anointed with power. Told them, don't even take anything with you. Said, I'm going to supply your needs as you go. He had to remind them, you remember what I told you? Remember what you did. Sometimes it's good to reflect. I hear people, some folks say, it ain't good to look back. I'm going to tell you, when you reflect back and you see where God used you and what God did for you, maybe you didn't even tell anybody what your needs were, but you sought him and you called upon him until he delivered and he brought to pass his will in your life. He provided because you asked. And now the disciples had to be reminded, and here they are saying, yes, we do remember. We lack nothing, and not nothing, anything that we needed, it was already provided. He said, then said he unto them, but now he that hath a purse, he said, let him take it, and likewise his scrip. And he that hath no sword, he said, let him sell his garment and buy one. There is troublesome times getting ready to come, and I want you to be prepared for them. And as we read on, we'll find out what happened. He said, for I say unto you that this that is written must yet be accomplished in me. And he was reckoned among the transgressors, well, the things concerning me have an end. He began to let them know I'm coming to the conclusion of my ministry on this earth. He said, but there's one more thing that I have to do. I'm going to have to be judged, and I'm going to have to go through this. He said, I'm going to be numbered among the transgressors. He said, but this is my end as far as my ministry here upon this earth. My work is being accomplished. And the Bible said, and they said, Lord, behold, here are two swords. And he said unto them, it is enough. And he came out and went, and he was wont to the Mount of Olives. And his disciples also followed him. And when he was at the place, he said unto them, pray that you enter not into temptation. That also is scripted when they ask him, Lord, teach us how to pray. He said, pray that you enter not into temptation. Let us not enter into temptation, but deliver us from evil. That's the prayer that he told them. But now he had to tell them about praying it all over again. There are some temptations that are facing you. There are some tribulations that you're getting ready to go through. But I want you not to fail in the midst of your temptation. There are people that want to give up when the battle gets a little hard. But true soldiers understand what warfare is all about. They know I'm well equipped for whatever the battle brings. I'm well equipped to go through my trial. Every true child of God, you are prepared to go through. Your prayer life is a key to it all. Because he told them how to get victory. He said, you pray. When temptation comes your way, that's the time to submit yourself unto the Lord and begin to cry out to him and ask God to give you strength. His strength is different from our strength. His power is all power, and he will give you what you need. I love that fact that the Lord began to tell him these things. And here the Lord was preparing himself to pray. And they followed him. And when he was at the place, he said unto them, pray that ye enter not into temptation. And he was withdrawn from them about a stone's cast and kneeled down and he prayed. The Lord in one passage talked about how he desired for the disciples to pray for him. Pray with him, rather. Sometimes, have you ever had a person say, pray with me about a particular matter, or pray for me, and then you forget to even pray for them? But when the Holy Ghost comes and puts that reminder back into you, pray for this particular individual, then is when that prayer is effective. So here the Lord was letting him know. He said, I've warned you about it now. And he said, and he bowed down and he prayed. And he began to say, Father, if thou be willing, remove this cup from me. Then he said, nevertheless, not my will, but thine be done. All in one sentence. It checked him. The Spirit of God checked him to where he wasn't requesting to be delivered anymore. But he said, just give me grace. He said, nevertheless, not my will, but thine be done. You got to pardon me for this cough. But what he was saying, he said, I recognize it is your will. There are things that you might be going through right now. And you said, Lord, I wish you would deliver me from this. Maybe you don't even understand why you're going through it. But it's all for your making. And when we surrender our will over to God and start recognizing that by faith we're going to make it, we concentrate upon him. Who are we talking to? We're talking about to the one that made us. We're talking to the one that saves us. We're talking to the one that delivers us. So he's telling us, you hold to me. You cleave to my promises.

child of God, when God starts taking you through the troubles that you got to go through. And the Bible said, being in agony after the strengthening by the angel in his prayer life, in an agony, he prayed more earnestly. And his sweat was as it were great drops of blood falling down to the ground, agonizing over the will of God, seeking to bring that flesh under subjection, seeking to lose his will over into the will of God. Every true child of God comes to the place to where we have to face things that we don't want to face. But when we find out that, Lord, I can do this, I can be what you want me to be, and I give up, I quit, I'm not going to resist you, but I'm just going to yield to your will. The Lord showed us how it's possible. And when he rose up from prayer and was come to his disciples, he found them sleeping for sorrow. They were grieved, thinking that the Lord was getting ready to leave them. I could only imagine, after 3.5 years of being in his presence, watching him do all the works that he did, and then to think that, Lord, you're going to leave us, and we won't be present with you. We won't see you. But God had a plan. And he said unto them, why sleep ye? He said, rise and pray, lest you enter into temptation. Some folks will claim, well, I have this temptation that I can't help myself, and I just got to yield to it. And then you get to a place to where you don't feel any conviction for it. You're in a bad place. But here the Lord is saying, I want you to pray to where you don't yield to temptation. That way that old conviction don't come upon you, and you show the devil that I got power over you. I got victory over the enemy, and the world can't do me any harm. That's what the Lord wants to do in the life of the believers, is that we pray. That's the only way we're not going to yield to the temptations of this world. And while he was yet spake, said, behold, a multitude. And he that was called Judas, one of the 12, went before them and drew near unto Jesus to kiss him. But Jesus said unto him, Judas, betrayest thou the Son of Man with a kiss? Stay on the Lord's side. Fulfill the will of God. He'll bring us through every temptation and trial. I pray that you pray for me. We love each and every one of you. God bless you. In Jesus' name, we're

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3: To you. Amen. We love you all in the Lord. And then we've got a couple anniversaries to recognize. We got Alan and Heather Conkle, and I see Alan nodding at me with a smile. He knows what's coming next. Brother Alan, how many years for you and Sister Heather? 14 years. Praise the Lord. Praise the Lord. We love you all in the Lord. And we've also got Adam and Jessica Carnes on here. And of course, y'all know that we have a new addition to the church family and little Hallie. And they are at home caring for her. I guess she's what now? About a week and a half? About a week and a half old. And so we love her, even though we hadn't got to meet her in person yet. And we love Audrey and Ev and Adam and Jessica. If you're listening, and I'm sure you are, we love you in Christ and pray God's blessing upon your marriage. All right. On the back of your bulletin, we've got some announcements you can take home and look over those. Women's meeting coming up next Saturday. Next Sunday night, we have a special community choir presentation, and that'll be at 5:30 in the evening for our evening service next Sunday, 5:30 right here in the sanctuary. Encourage you to come and participate in that. Myers Mallory is our mission spotlight for the month of September as we contribute to and help support Alabama State Missions. We have Christmas Backpack Project coming up soon in our Children's Missions Project, so you can give some donations towards that. And then, of course, we have our continuing contribution to Operation Christmas Child, and we are packing boxes, and we are moving towards that goal for the shipping that we raised during Vacation Bible School. Any other announcements this morning? Women's book study that starts Tuesday, and if you we have extra books, we've got extra books. So if you hadn't signed up, but you're like, oh, I would like to come to that, come on, we have extra books, and we would love for you to participate in that. Any other announcements? All right. Well, you'll notice in your bulletin that there's a special homecoming bulletin inside the bulletin. How about that? A bulletin in the bulletin. And you'll notice, as always, there's a note from the pastor. So this evening, you can take that home and read over that. I always like to address the church each homecoming. You'll see some fun facts concerning some dates from Second Baptist Church's history over these 110 years. Isn't that amazing? 110 years of God's faithfulness. And then on the back, you'll see a reference to all the senior pastors who have served here in those 110 years. And as always, I am so thankful to be your pastor of these are called as the pastor here for these 8.5 years, and it's been a joy and blessing of my life. Now, throughout the history of the church and the gathering of God's covenant people in general, music and song have been integral aspects of corporate worship, daily devotion, doctrinal strengthening, and evangelistic outreach. Music has been so important, and you'll notice on the front of that bulletin that that's our theme today from Psalm 100. And the Bible itself, within it, there is a hymn book. Did you know that? 150 psalms are right there in the middle of the Bible. And sprinkled throughout the whole of the Old and New Testament, one can be strengthened by the psalms, the songs of praise, and the creedal hymns that exist in the Old and New Testament. Indeed, from the shores of the Red Sea, as recorded in Exodus 15, to the throne of heaven, as recorded in Revelation 7, the thankful songs of the redeemed have and shall ever resound to the glory of our great God and Savior. All God's people said. Amen. Now, one of the powerful implications, a little over 500 years ago from the Reformation, was not only the rediscovering of the scriptures and of the gospel, but an infusion of singing into corporate worship. Folks, 500 years ago, it wasn't normal to have a congregation sing together in worship. We are blessed that men and women have rediscovered the power of song. Martin Luther, who was very instrumental by the Holy Spirit in the Reformation time, said, "Except for theology, music alone produces what otherwise only theology can do, namely a calm and joyful disposition." We move forward over the last 500 years in the singing of psalms, hymns, and spiritual songs, along with the preaching of God's word, have brought wind to the flames of revivals and Christian homes and Christian churches that are not only recognized by the preaching of God's word and godly living by the members who make it up, but by the joyful songs that come from the children of God. Indeed, one of the true signs of the filling of the Holy Spirit is the overflow of joyful expressions, as it says in Ephesians 5, 19 and 20, of psalms, hymns, and spiritual songs, singing and making music from your heart to the Lord, always giving thanks to God the Father for everything in the name of the Lord Jesus Christ. Worship and song remains an offering that is indeed acceptable to the Lord. Hebrews 13, 15, through Jesus, therefore, let us continually offer to God a sacrifice of praise, the fruit of the lips that confess his name. So on this 110th homecoming, let us joyfully obey the command of our saving God and gracious Savior. And by the way, it's a command from the Lord to sing. So you can all make a joyful noise today. Amen. Amen. We need to, Psalm 33:1, sing joyfully to the Lord, you righteous. It is fitting for the upright to praise him. Hallelujah for the gift of song. So let's go to our Father in heaven as we enter into this worship service on this 110th homecoming celebration. Let's pray. Father, we come to you, and you are indeed not only the author and finisher of our faith through Jesus Christ, but you are the theme of our life song. And may it sing to you today. May it be undergirded by the truth of your scriptures. May it be empowered by the presence of your Holy Spirit. And may it exalt the name that is above every name, that at the name of Jesus every knee should bow and every tongue confess that he is Lord. Father, thank you for this gathered people today. And Lord, as we do gather and we do sing and I do preach and we do respond, Lord, let Christ be central in it all. Let every heart be in right relation with him before we leave this place. And may you receive not some, but all the glory, both this day and forevermore. And it's in Christ's name we pray, God's people said. Amen. Amen. Please stand and welcome someone.

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You may be seated.

0: One of the themes that sustain and build up believers as we travel along our pilgrimage is the singing of the grand homecoming, our promised hope of heaven. Since then, you've been raised with Christ. Set your hearts on things above, where Christ is seated at the right hand of God. Set your minds on things above, not on earthly things, for you died, and your life is now hidden with Christ in God. When Christ, who is your life, appears, then you also will appear with him in glory. Colossians 3:1-4. Blessed are those whose strength is in the Lord, who have set their hearts on pilgrimage. 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
1: 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We'll sing the first and last verse.

0: Psalms, hymns, and spiritual songs are not only means of praise in seasons of ecstasy or victory, but are means by which the grieving or wounded child of God may express lament, confusion, confession, or doctrinal truths to sustain him or her, proclaiming our need for God and our assurance of faith, of hope, in the darkest of valleys. I remember my psalm in the night, Psalm 77:6. Along our homegoing pilgrimage, we go through valleys of weeping, valleys of the shadow of death, yet we are able to sing psalms in the night to remind ourselves and others that God is with us and our hope is ever before us. Let us fix our eyes on Jesus, the author and perfecter of faith. For the joy set before him, he endured the cross, scorning its shame, and sat down at the right hand of the throne of God. Consider him who endured such oppositions from sinners, so that you will not grow weary and lose heart. Hebrews 12:3-4.
1: Now, if you'll take your celebration hymnal, we are going to sing from page 705, It Is Well With My Soul. We'll sing the first, third, and last verses.

Let us pray. Dear Heavenly Father, Lord, we thank you this beautiful day you've given us, God. Lord, we're thankful for the opportunity to come into your house again, God. Lord, hear your word and sing your songs. Lord, we're so thankful for what you're doing here at Second Baptist Church, God. Lord, we thank you for being faithful for the last 110 years, God. Lord, we just ask that you just keep your hand on this church for the next 100 years, God. Lord, we just thank you so much for all you're doing, God. Lord, just bless this offering. Use it for your kingdom and your glory. We ask all this in your sweet and holy name. Amen.

We have already recounted that music and songs have been so integral within the history of the church and God's chosen people. And it has certainly been the case throughout the history of Second Baptist Church these 110 years. And we are thankful for the choir members, audio and visual technicians, musicians, pastors, and music leaders who have led the congregation in worship and song over these many years. To mention a few over the last 50 years who have led the choir and congregation in song: Gaynell Tucker, Charles Keith, Darwin Gilbert, Morris Stevens, Tom Gibbs, Hannah Turner, and Amy Simpson. And while these and many others have served the Lord and this congregation throughout the decades through music and song, two individuals have been stalwarts of faithfulness over more than 50 years. And that is Sister Mona Smith and Sister Martha Gilbert. And we want to take a moment to just, you've applauded again, but let's give the Lord another hand clap of praise as we thank God for their ministry.

Amen. You may be seated. Hey, and as a pastor and a music director, and I know I'll get a shout amen over here from Sister Amy, I tell you, having these ladies faithfully here each and every week serving the Lord, it makes what is done in music ministry, it gives that foundation to be able to just praise the Lord and focus on Him. So praise God. Now, it's good to remember the faithfulness of God and the faithfulness of God through His people. And one song that was sung in the past by the choir here at Second Baptist Church, it was introduced during a previous music minister's tenure, Tom Gibbs, who served about 18 years up till 2019. And the name of the song is We Will Remember. So worship with the choir as this song is reprised. And let us give thanks to God and His faithfulness to us and this church family throughout the years. We will remember.

0: the greatest usages of song to directly offer praise to the Lord, magnifying his character and works. It is good to praise the Lord and make music to your name, O Most High, to proclaim your love in the morning, your faithfulness at night, to the music of the ten-stringed lyre and the melody of the harp, for you make me glad by your deeds. O Lord, I sing for joy at the works of your hands.
1: 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Page 78, I love you, Lord.

usage of a song is to magnify the Son of God and proclaim the glorious gospel of our salvation. One of the early creedal hymns declares of our Lord, He appeared in a body, was vindicated by the Spirit, was seen by angels, was preached among the nations, was believed on in the world, and was taken up in glory. 1 Timothy 3:16. Worship the Lord with us as we exalt the Savior and His saving ministry as we sing, Oh, praise the name.

Amen. Praise the name of the Lord our God. Well, let's continue that as we worship the Lord through His Word, the preaching and receiving and obedience to His Word. So let's turn together to Psalm 100. The Psalms are right there in the middle of your Bible. If you have your Bible with you, just open up to the middle. You'll be right there in the Psalms more than likely and find Psalm 100. Psalm 100. I love hearing those Bible pages turn. Now, this is a Psalm of David. We'll go ahead and read through it. It's a short psalm. And a psalm for giving thanks. The word of the Lord. Here we go. Shout for joy to the Lord, all the earth. Worship the Lord with gladness. Come before Him with joyful songs. Know that the Lord is God. It is He who made us, and we are His. We are His people, the sheep of His pasture. Enter His gates with thanksgiving and His courts with praise. Give thanks to Him and praise His name. For the Lord is good, and His love endures forever. His faithfulness continues through all generations. Let's pray. Father, we come before You. And Lord, we do not want this to just be an exercise of a man standing up here and giving a lecture or giving some points on life lessons. But Lord, that this may be an act of worship as I preach Your Word by the empowerment of Your Spirit. And Lord, as Your people sit before You today in freshness, let Your Word pierce through any hardness of heart. And let it bring about salvation. Let it bring about restoration. Let it bring about a fresh expression of worship. You are here. Your presence is near. We love You. Speak. We are listening, Lord. We ask it for Your glory, and we ask it in the name of Jesus. And God's people said, amen. Number one, let us see from this powerful psalm that we are called to worship the Lord passionately. Number one, we're called to worship the Lord passionately. Verse 1 and 2, shout for joy to the Lord, all the earth. Worship the Lord with gladness. Come before Him with joyful songs. A.W. Tozer once said, we must never rest until everything inside of us worships God. We must never rest till everything inside of us worships God. You see, beloved, our word worship comes from the old English term worthship. And therefore, as we offer worship, we are ascribing worth to Him who alone is worthy of glory, honor, and praise. In 1 Chronicles 16:29, the Lord says, ascribe to the Lord the glory due His name. Bring an offering and come before Him. Worship the Lord in the splendor of His holiness. Beloved, this is what we're called to do. We're not supposed to be wet blankets before the Lord of dead dogmatism, but we should be those inflamed by the power of the Holy Spirit and love for Jesus, and we should worship the Lord passionately and ascribe to Him the glory due His name, worshiping Him in the splendor of His holiness. Amen, church? We see this expressed by the psalmist David over in 2 Samuel. David was a man who was after God's own heart, and he was a man who was not ashamed to worship the Lord with the whole of his being. In 2 Samuel chapter 6, there's a wonderful thing approaching. The Ark of the Covenant is being brought into the city of David. And the Ark of the Covenant represents the presence of God, the provision of God, and the promises of God. And beloved, those were now coming near, and those were coming to rest in the city of David. And it invoked such passionate worship from David. It says there in verse number 12, again, 2 Samuel verse 6,
So David went down and brought up the ark of God from the house of Obed-Edom to the city of David with how? Rejoicing. And when those who were carrying the ark of the Lord had taken six steps, he sacrificed a bull and a fatted calf. David, wearing a linen ephod, danced before the Lord with all his might, while he and the entire house of Israel brought up the ark of the Lord with shouts and with sounds of trumpets. That's always an emotional verse scope of verses for me, that David, who was the king, David, who was the leader, he was so enamored by the presence of God that he couldn't go more than six steps without offering a sacrifice to the Lord, and he himself worshiped the Lord with rejoicing with the whole of his being. Beloved, we need men and women. We need leaders in the church who are not ashamed of the gospel of Christ, who are not ashamed of their crucified and risen Savior, and who are willing to worship the Lord with the whole of their being, not caring about what men think, but only caring about what God knows. David worshiped the Lord passionately. And as that scope of scripture continues, verse 17, they brought the ark of the Lord and set it in the place inside the tent that David had pitched for it. And David sacrificed burnt offerings and fellowship offerings before the Lord. And after he had finished sacrificing the burnt offerings and fellowship offerings, he blessed the people in the name of the Lord Almighty. And then he gave a loaf of bread and a cake of dates and a cake of raisins to each person in the whole crowd of Israelites, both men and women. Beloved, it made me think about our homecoming. They worshiped the Lord passionately, then he blessed God's people, and then they had a fellowship meal afterwards. And we're going to have that here in a moment. But that was the worship of God passionately. But I love this next part, because if anybody's going to step out in faith, and if anybody's going to worship God and their lives be an open worship to him who is worthy, there will be those who criticize. It says in verse 20, when David returned home to bless his household, Michal, daughter of Saul, came and met him and said, "How the king of Israel has distinguished himself today, disrobing in the sight of slave girls and servants and any vulgar fellow would, as any vulgar fellow would." And I like David's response in verse 21. David said to Michal, "It was before the Lord who chose me rather than your father or anyone from his house when he appointed me ruler over the Lord's people Israel. I will celebrate before the Lord." Check verse 22. "I will become even more undignified than this, and I will be humiliated in my own eyes." Beloved, David said, if worshiping the Lord is undignified, then I'll be undignified. If worshiping the Lord with the whole of my being means that you're going to scoff at me, then you can scoff at me, but I will be humiliated before men in order that I might exalt the Lord. Beloved, it's been well said in the Proverbs, as quoted by Peter in 1 Peter 5, that God opposes the proud, but he gives grace to the humble. "Humble yourselves, therefore, beneath his mighty hand, so that in due time he might lift you up." And if that humble aspect comes from humbling yourself to worship the Lord out of your comfort zone to give glory to God, then step out in faith and do so, so that he may be glorified. There's a contemporary song that is sung now. It says, "Come on, my soul, don't you get shy on me, lift up your song. You've got a lion inside of those lungs. Get up and praise the Lord." And if you prefer an old hymn, "Stand up and bless the Lord, ye people of his choice. Stand up and bless the Lord your God with heart and soul and voice." We should worship the Lord passionately with the whole of our inflamed heart and being, because we love him and we want to serve him and we want to honor him. And Jesus, later on, he would say these are the type of worshipers that the Father is looking for. In John chapter 4, in verse 23 and 24, as Jesus resided there in Samaria, he said, "A time is coming and has now come when the true worshipers will worship the Father in spirit and in truth." Catch this. "For they are the kind of worshipers the Father seeks." Did y'all know that God the Father is looking with his omnipotent, omnipresent eyes over the congregations that are gathering on the Lord's Day, and he's trying to find some worshipers? He's trying to find not just some churchgoers, but some worshipers who worship him in the right way, which is in spirit and in truth. Oh, let us not worship in truth without spirit. That's dead dogmatism. Let us not worship him in spirit without truth. That is vain spiritualism. But beloved, let us worship him in spirit and in
and truth, for that is what God is looking for when he looks across those who claim to know him and love him and worship him. It says here, Jesus continues, God is spirit and his worshipers must worship in spirit and in truth. Beloved, these are the worshipers he's seeking, those who worship, guided by the truth of his word, empowered by the presence of his spirit, worshipers who from the depths of their soul, with the whole of their being, ascribe to the Lord the glory due his name and worship him in the splendor of his holiness. And beloved, this should go across every demographic among the congregation. I say this morning, let the eyes of the Father find children and youths who will worship the Lord passionately. Do you know it's all right for a child or a youth to worship the Lord? We need more of it. I pray that my children will be worshipers of God and that he will find in them those who know him and love him and seek to worship him and honor his name. For when the presence of Jesus, when he was incarnate upon this earth, it says in Matthew 21:15-16, that the children were shouting in the temple courts, Hosanna! That means save now! Save now! Hosanna to the Son of David, to which Jesus replied, quoting from Psalm 8, from the lips of children and infants you, Father, have ordained praise. God loves to see children and young folks worshiping him passionately. But also let the eyes of the Father rest upon the aged saint worshiping the Lord passionately. We need some aged saints who love God and it overflows in passionate worship. In view of the promise of homecoming, the old patriarch, Jacob, it says in Genesis 47:31, he worshiped as he leaned on top of his staff. Beloved, even if your legs are giving out and you're having to lean on a staff, you can still worship the Lord passionately with the whole of your being. Can I get amen? You can worship him with the whole of your being. In view of God's fulfilled promises and his own homecoming, the aged Simeon, that there when the Christ child was brought into the temple, he received that child into his arms, pulled him close to his own heart, and he worshiped the Lord passionately, saying in Luke 2:29-30, Sovereign Lord, as you have promised, you now dismiss your servant in peace, for my eyes have seen your salvation. He was saying, God, if it's my day that you're going to bring me home, praise God, because I've seen Jesus and my heart is filled and my heart is overflowing. And whether I am alive, as Paul said, whether to live or to die, it is Christ, it is Christ, it is Christ, it is Christ. He worshiped the Lord passionately. And even, beloved, if we tear back the framework that prevents our eyes from seeing heaven, as happened in Isaiah chapter 6. You see the seraphim, those heavenly beings whose name mean burning ones. They're burning with passion and love and worship for God. And it says there in Isaiah 6:3, they are saying, Holy, holy, holy is the Lord Almighty. The whole earth is full of his glory. And if the seraphim, if those angelic beings are worshiping the Lord passionately, let me ask you, Christian, how much more should we who possess a salvation that 1 Peter 1:12 says, even the angels long to look into these things. You ever thought about that, Christian? If you are a born-again believer, you are a new creation in Christ, and even the heavenly angelic beings look upon you in wonder because of the redeeming salvation that we have through faith in Jesus Christ. We have a song the angels can't sing, amen? We have a worship the angels can't even express. So let us express it, and as we burn inwardly and passionately worship outwardly to the Lord of our creation and salvation. Hallelujah, as the psalmist says, shout for joy to the Lord, all the earth. Worship the Lord with gladness. Come before him with joyful songs. Number one, we should worship the Lord passionately. Yet, there's a presupposition here, folks. If we are to worship the Lord passionately, number two, we must know the Lord personally. Y'all with me? If we're going to worship the Lord passionately, we must know the Lord personally. Look at verse 3. Know that the Lord is God. It is he who made us, and we are his. We are his people, the sheep of his pasture.
Beloved, worship is mere, y'all track with me, it is mere religious rote. It is empty emotion. It is impersonal imitation. Unless a needy soul comes to know, somebody say to know, not know about, but to know the Lord personally through faith in Jesus Christ. That's what unlocks the door into true passionate worship. You must know the Lord. Jesus said in John 14 in verse 6 through 9, he answered, I am the way and the truth and the life. And no one comes to the Father except through me. And beloved, that means comes to him, to his eternal dwelling. That means come to him in eternal, in intimate fellowship. That means come to him in passionate worship. No one comes to the Father except through me. And if you really knew me, Jesus said, you would know the Father as well. Beloved, you can't know God unless you know Jesus. You got to know his Son if you're to know the Father. And he says, if you knew me, you would know my Father. And you do know him. And now you have seen him. Jesus says, since you now know me, disciples, and you have seen me, you have seen the Father. And he culminates this in verse 9. Anyone who has seen me has seen the Father. Beloved, I want to ask you this morning, among friends, and because I love you, and better than that, God loves you, and I won't withhold God's truth from you because I love you, and I want to ask you a very poignant question.

have it today, I pray today is the day of salvation for you. And the Holy Spirit illuminates your eyes. And you say like the Apostle Paul, I consider all this other stuff, my name, my religion, my whatever it may, my good works, I consider it garbage. Compared to what? Knowing Christ Jesus, my Lord. I want to know Christ. Anybody with me this morning? I want to know Him. I do know Him, but I want to know Him more and more. But I tell you one thing, you cannot worship the Lord passionately until you know the Lord personally. Is He speaking to your heart? You know, when I share the gospel with folks, I think of the heart kind of like a closed hand. It's become hardened with our self-righteousness, with our family traditions, with our religiosity. But faith comes by hearing, hearing by the Word of God. Amen? And what's being preached here this morning? The Word of God. And something happens because salvation's a miracle. Amen? It's not just some intellectual decision you make one day like, hey, I would rather have Coca-Cola than Pepsi. No, that's not salvation. No, that's just a little old flippant decision. Salvation is a miracle. And when the Word of God is preached and the Holy Spirit is present, beloved, that heart begins to quake. Anybody a witness here? You know what I'm talking about? And that heart begins to quake like that tomb that began to open up when Jesus came walking out. And that heart turns into a hand, and it begins to open up like that. And then that open hand begins to do this, and it begins to reach out and receive Jesus. And that's faith. And it's a miracle. And then you're no longer talking about this in some abstract idea or some intellectual intuition, but now in personal faith, you've received Jesus and you know Him. You know Him as Lord, as Savior, as Master, as friend. And you live the rest of your life throughout eternity saying, like Paul, I want to know Christ. Well, Brother Will, I thought you already knew Him. I do know Him, but I want to know Christ. I want to know Him. I want to know the fellowship with His suffering. I want to know the power of His resurrection. I want to know Him. Do you know God personally? All this homecoming celebration, the fellowship meal afterwards, the preaching, the singing, it means nothing unless you know Jesus. Do you know Him? He knows you. He's looking for you. He's been calling you. Maybe He called you back when you were a little youth and you used to go to church. But then that seemed to just get real distant. But now by the grace of God and the power of His Holy Spirit, that voice has gotten closer again. Come to Me, all who are weary, burdened. I'll give you rest. Will you come? Jesus declared in John 17:3 as He prayed to the Father, now this is eternal life. We want a definition for eternal life. It's this, that they know You. There it is again. They know You, Father, the one true God, and Jesus Christ whom You have sent. It is knowing Christ that unlocks the door to knowing the Father and to receiving eternal life. Beloved, can you say like the Apostle Paul in 2 Timothy 1:12, I know Him whom I have believed and am convinced that He is able to guard all that I've entrusted to Him until that day. And then, beloved, your preeminent act of worship can now come forth, which is expressed beautifully in song and acts of service and all these things. But your preeminent, proper act of worship from true salvation is Romans 12:1. Therefore, I urge you, brothers and sisters, in view of God's mercy. Anybody know God's mercy in here? I hope you know it personally. And if you do know His mercy personally, offer your bodies as living sacrifices, holy and pleasing to God. This is your spiritual act of worship. Brother Will, are you saying the main thing that God wants from me is me? That's exactly what I'm saying. Present yourself to God. Just like when I presented myself to Megan and she presented herself to me in the marriage covenant, you've once and for all present yourself to your husband, the Lord Jesus Christ, and you present yourself once and for all. That is your true and spiritual act of worship. And guess what? He'll never let you go. Hallelujah. The psalmist says, know that the Lord is God. It is He who made us. We are His people. But then he adds right here, the sheep of His pasture. Beloved, are you among

among the sheep of his pasture. Jesus says in John 10:9, I am the gate. Whoever enters through me will be saved. He's the gate. He's that door. And guess what? Through Calvary's cross, it's been open. Through that empty tomb, it's been open. If you come through me, you'll be saved. But he's not only the gate, he's the good shepherd waiting on the other side. He's that voice that's been calling out to you. And it says in John 10:14, I am the good shepherd. And I know, there's that word again, I know my sheep and my sheep know me. Once you enter the gate, you now know him. And just as the Father knows me and I know the Father, I lay down my life for the sheep. Verse 27-28, my sheep listen to my voice. I know them. There it is again. And they follow me and I give them eternal life and they shall never perish. And no one will snatch them out of my hand. Do you know God? Do you know him? Like David, the psalmist, as he writes in Psalm 23, the Lord is, what's that personal pronoun? My shepherd. I'm so glad the Lord is your shepherd, if you're a Christian. I'm glad he's our shepherd. But guess what? I am so glad he's my shepherd. The Lord is my shepherd, I shall not want. He makes me to lie down in green pastures. He leads me beside the quiet waters. He restores my soul. He guides me in the paths of righteousness for his name's sake. And even though I walk through the valley of the shadow of death, I will fear no evil, for you are with me. And surely goodness and mercy will follow who? Me. All the days of my life, and I will dwell in the house of the Lord forever. We are the sheep of his pasture. Have you responded to the shepherd's call that you may know the Lord personally and thus worship the Lord passionately? Now, thirdly, we can do this. Number three, praise the Lord thankfully. Verse number 4, back in our psalm, Psalm 100, verse 4. Enter his gates with thanksgiving and his courts with praise. Give thanks to him and praise his name. Now, as members of God's family, we're his people. Member of God's flock, we're his sheep. As true worshipers who worship him in spirit and in truth, we should be vessels overflowing with thankfulness. If people see us and know us to be Christians, they ought to also know us to be very thankful people. Because we have so much to be thankful for. Amen. And this overflow is expressed, how the psalmist says, in praise to his name. Now, I tell you, some of the times you praise the Lord the most in thankfulness is right in the midst of or out of the midst of hardship. And over in 2 Chronicles in chapter 20, one of my favorite scopes of scripture that incorporates these three elements of worship and of praise and of thanksgiving all together in this very real and powerful real life event, but is such an applicable event even to our own story. 2 Chronicles chapter 20, beginning in verse 17. And to set it up, Jehoshaphat is the king of Judah, and they are under siege by an enemy that is much more, as far as this world is concerned, powerful than they. They are burdened by what lays before them. They are heavy in worry. But guess what broke through? A word from the Lord. Isn't that what we need in the times of hardship? We need a word not from men, but from God. Amen? And it says, here's the word of God in verse number 17. Do not be afraid. Do not be discouraged. Go out to face them tomorrow, and the Lord will be with you. Notice the response from the word of God, or in response to the word of God. Jehoshaphat bowed down with his face to the ground, and all the people of Judah and Jerusalem fell down in worship before the Lord. That's an awesome sight in your mind's eye, isn't it? The leader and all the people of God falling down on their faces in worship. And then some of the Levites, these are the music ministers of the day, from the Kohathites and the Korahites, they stood up. Here they all are falling down in worship. But then
these music and worship leaders rise up, and it says, they stood up and praised the Lord, the God of Israel, in a very loud voice. Did y'all know it's okay to use a loud voice in praising the Lord? Now, sometimes I praise the Lord just kind of blubbering through my tears in the car. But sometimes we need to let him hear us. Amen. We need to praise him with a loud voice. And after it says in verse 19, consulting with the people, Jehoshaphat appointed men to sing to the Lord and to praise him for the splendor of his holiness. Does that remind you of something we read earlier in this message? They, in the midst of this, they praised him for the splendor of his holiness, and they went out and they, at the head of the army, there's worship leading the army of God, saying, give thanks. Notice, give thanks to the Lord, for his love endures forever. And guess what?

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0: 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Mostly sunny for the afternoon. Possible rain, thunderstorms. High of 92. For tonight, partly cloudy. Chance for rain, thunderstorms. Overnight low 68. Tomorrow, sunny. Slight chance for an afternoon shower or a thunderstorm. High of 93. Tuesday, mostly sunny. Rain, thunderstorms in the afternoon with a high of 90.

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0: 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Mostly sunny for the afternoon. Possible rain, thunderstorms, high of 92. For tonight, partly cloudy. Chance for rain, thunderstorms, over the low 68. Tomorrow, sunny. Slight chance for an afternoon shower, a thunderstorm, high of 93. Tuesday, mostly sunny. Rain, thunderstorms in the afternoon, with a high of 90.

So much to be thankful for each day, for the Lord Jesus Christ is always with us. These words for you from Galatians 6:9. So let's not get tired of doing what is good. At just the right time, we will reap a harvest of blessing if we don't give up. 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
1: I'm Paul Stevens. President Trump returning to the White House from Camp David earlier than expected as U.S. embassies in the Middle East issue new alerts and Houthi rebels launch airstrikes aimed at Saudi Arabia.
2: Video shows flames and a large plume of black smoke near King Khalid International Airport in Saudi Arabia's capital of Riyadh.
1: That's Fox's Stephanie Bennett. The president also set to attend this week's U.N. General Assembly in New York City and meet on the sidelines with acting Venezuelan President Delcy Rodriguez. Some members of Congress, though, warning him not to trust her.
3: Delcy, again, I think is somebody who smiles and waves for the cameras, tells us what we want to hear, but ultimately, she's trying to bide her time.
1: That's Ohio Republican Senator Bernie Moreno earlier on Fox and Friends Weekend. 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
0: Good afternoon, 100.9 WZOB. Mostly sunny for the afternoon. Possible rain, thunderstorms. High of 92. For tonight, partly cloudy. Chance for rain, thunderstorms. Overnight low 68. Tomorrow, sunny. Slight chance for an afternoon shower or a thunderstorm. High of 93. Tuesday, mostly sunny. Rain, thunderstorms in the afternoon with a high of 90.

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I want to be stronger than we've ever been. 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
0: 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Mostly sunny for the afternoon, possible rain, thunderstorms, high of 92. For tonight, partly cloudy, chance for rain, thunderstorms, overnight low 68. Tomorrow, sunny, slight chance for an afternoon shower, a thunderstorm, high of 93. Tuesday, mostly sunny, rain, thunderstorms in the afternoon with a high of 90.

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0: Good afternoon, 100.9 WZOB, mostly sunny for the afternoon, possible rain, thunderstorms, high of 92. For tonight, partly cloudy, chance for rain, thunderstorms, overnight low 68. Tomorrow, sunny, slight chance for an afternoon shower, a thunderstorm, high of 93. Tuesday, mostly sunny. Rain, thunderstorms in the afternoon with a high of 90.

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0: 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Mostly sunny for the afternoon, possible rain, thunderstorms, high of 92. For tonight, partly cloudy, chance for rain, thunderstorms, overnight low 68. Tomorrow, sunny, slight chance for an afternoon shower, a thunderstorm, high of 93. Tuesday, mostly sunny, rain, thunderstorms in the afternoon, with a high of 90.

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1: I'm Paul Stevens. President Trump returning to the White House from Camp David earlier than expected as U.S. embassies in the Middle East issue new alerts and Houthi rebels launch airstrikes aimed at Saudi Arabia.
2: Video shows flames and a large plume of black smoke near King Khalid International Airport in Saudi Arabia's capital of Riyadh.
1: That's Fox's Stephanie Bennett. The president also set to attend this week's U.N. General Assembly in New York City and meet on the sidelines with acting Venezuelan President Delcy Rodriguez. Some members of Congress, though, warning him not to trust her.
3: Delcy, again, I think is somebody who smiles and waves for the cameras, tells us what we want to hear, but ultimately, she's trying to bide her time.
1: That's Ohio Republican Senator Bernie Moreno earlier on Fox and Friends Weekend. 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
0: All the best playing on number one country, WZOB. Mostly sunny for the afternoon. Still a chance for a shower, a thunderstorm. For tonight, partly cloudy, up at a low 68. Tomorrow, sunny. Chance for afternoon showers and thunderstorms, high of 93. Tuesday, mostly sunny. Afternoon showers and thunderstorms with a high of 90.

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0: All the best play in our number one country, WZOB. Mostly sunny for the afternoon. Still a chance for a shower, a thunderstorm. For tonight, partly cloudy, overnight low 68. Tomorrow, sunny, chance for afternoon showers and thunderstorms, high of 93. Tuesday, mostly sunny, afternoon showers and thunderstorms with a high of 90.

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2: News. I'm Paul Stevens. President Trump returning to the White House from Camp David earlier than expected as U.S. embassies in the Middle East issue new alerts and Houthi rebels launch airstrikes aimed at Saudi Arabia.
3: Video shows flames and a large plume of black smoke near King Khalid International Airport in Saudi Arabia's capital of Riyadh.
2: That's Fox's Stephanie Bennett. The president also set to attend this week's U.N. General Assembly in New York City and meet on the sidelines with acting Venezuelan President Delcy Rodriguez. Some members of Congress, though, warning him not to trust her.
4: Delcy, again, I think is somebody who smiles and waves for the cameras, tells us what we want to hear, but ultimately, she's trying to bide her time.
2: That's Ohio Republican Senator Bernie Moreno earlier on Fox and Friends Weekend. 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
0: All the best playing on number one country, WZOB. Mostly sunny for the afternoon. Still a chance for a shower or thunderstorm. For tonight, partly cloudy. Overnight low 68. Tomorrow, sunny. Chance for afternoon showers and thunderstorms. High of 93. Tuesday, mostly sunny. Afternoon showers and thunderstorms with a high of 90.

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6: All the best playing on number one country, WZOB. Mostly sunny for the afternoon. Still a chance for a shower, a thunderstorm. For tonight, partly cloudy, up at a low 68. Tomorrow, sunny, chance for afternoon showers and thunderstorms, high of 93. Tuesday, mostly sunny, afternoon showers and thunderstorms with a high of 90.

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0: All the best playing on number one country, WZOB. Mostly sunny for the afternoon. Still a chance for a shower, a thunderstorm. For tonight, partly cloudy, overnight low 68. Tomorrow, sunny, chance for afternoon showers and thunderstorms, high of 93. Tuesday, mostly sunny, afternoon showers and thunderstorms with a high of 90.

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0: All the bass playing on number one country, WZOB. Mostly sunny for the afternoon. Still a chance for a shower, a thunderstorm. For tonight, partly cloudy, overnight low 68. Tomorrow, sunny. Chance for afternoon showers and thunderstorms, high of 93. Tuesday, mostly sunny, afternoon showers and thunderstorms with a high of 90.

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0: All the best playing on number one country, WZOB. Mostly sunny for the afternoon. Still a chance for a shower, a thunderstorm. For tonight, partly cloudy, up at a low 68. Tomorrow, sunny, chance for afternoon showers and thunderstorms, high of 93. Tuesday, mostly sunny, afternoon showers and thunderstorms with a high of 90.

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0: All the bands playing on number one country WZOB. Mostly sunny for the afternoon. Still a chance for a shower, a thunderstorm. For tonight, partly cloudy, up at a low 68. Tomorrow, sunny. Chance for afternoon showers and thunderstorms, high of 93. Tuesday, mostly sunny, afternoon showers and thunderstorms with a high of 90.